0: the other injury that caused him to miss time during training camp. So he is out for tonight's game. Meanwhile, the Eagles are signing tight end Zach Ertz to their practice squad, according to Adam Schefter, bringing back the three-time Pro Bowl player. As they have multiple injuries at that position, their starter Dallas Goedert is likely to sit out a few weeks because of a sprained MCL that he sustained in Sunday's win over the Tennessee Titans.
1: Snapshot, brought to you by Miller Lite. When it's game time, it's Miller time.
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0: Seahawks fresh off the dismantling of the Arizona Cardinals. It's got to be all smiles, all good vibes around that building out there in Renton, right? I can imagine everybody's feeling very good.
3: I always think it's cool to win on the road, too, because you get a chance to sort of be around the team the rest of the way home. And just
0: especially against a division rival.
3: Yeah.
0: Even though it's been, what, 9 in a row, I think they said, they've beaten the Cardinals.
3: Dominated them.
0: Yeah.
3: You know, which is weird, because I brought this up the other day, and I probably shouldn't have, but yesterday. But lots of bad things have happened in that building.
0: Yeah.
3: Including Will Dissly, who was having the best rookie year I've ever seen any player have, went and stepped on one of those stupid first down markers. That, remember how they used to have a piece of plastic?
0: Yep.
3: Blew his knee out. But, Super Bowl 49, there's like three or four things bad that happened in that besides losing.
0: I think besides the outcome.
3: Yeah. And then also, I think every member of the Legion of Boom was injured down there.
0: Yeah. Weren't there some weird missed kicks over the years? Like, sort of chip shot field goals that went awry. That
3: ended in a tie.
0: Yeah.
3: The last tie the Seahawks have ever had.
0: I think the place is cursed, and that's why the Cardinals have been who they've been.
3: That's the one where John Ryan was like, you didn't even hit the net, dude.
0: Yeah.
3: He told what was the
0: Hauschka?
3: Yeah, I guess it was Hauschka then.
0: Yeah.
3: Anyway.
0: Head coach Mike McDonald speaking with the media today. Got to imagine it's all good news. By the way, quickly before we get to that, there were no injuries that I recall yesterday. Did anybody recall anybody?
3: Jadarian Price?
0: The shoulder.
3: The shoulder. I think other than that.
0: Anything beyond that you recall?
3: I'm trying to remember. I thought the guards were banged. One of them was banged up, like Christian Haynes, but I think they were just rotating. So I think we're good.
0: Yeah, we'll see what he has to say about the health of the team and his feelings about the win. Here he is addressing the media.
4: You guys, after 2 weeks, lead the NFL in rushing success rate allowed in terms of lowest rushing success rate for opponents, and you also have the highest tackle for loss rate, one every 5.4 carries. All this while having one of the lightest number of most defensive backs on the field in the NFL. So, what is it that allows you guys to continue to not just be efficient when you have light personnel in defending the run, but be the best run defense in the NFL?
5: Well, my first reaction is it's early, and there's a lot of great stuff on tape from the first 2 weeks in the run game, and there's some stuff where I'm thinking of, hey, man, we can take it to another level on how we play things, whether it's, you know, how we game plan stuff, how we package our personnels. Yesterday, I thought I could have done a better job of responding in terms of our front structures to some things that we saw that the Cardinals were doing to us. But man, my other reaction is really, we get great players, and they play together. And if you want to play with light boxes, you need to constrict space, and you need to win one-on-one matchups, and you need second-level players that that have an understanding for run fits and also how to pace the ball and beat blocks. And it's a three-level thing where, you know, our third level needs to be able to tackle if the ball spits, things like that. So sounds like a good stat, you know. It sounds like a good stat. I feel like we're doing a lot of great things. I also understand that it's early, and we got to keep attacking the things that we're doing on a daily basis to keep that coming to life, you know. But our guys are playing really hard right now. They're playing really physically, and so I'm definitely proud of that.
4: One other quick one. You guys are the first team since 2006 to not allow a play of 20 yards or more in the first 2 weeks. It's 666 other chances for that to happen.
5: Yeah. Brian, you always got all the stats, man. I don't think I've ever previously heard any stat that you tell me, but they sound cool.
4: Mike. My question, though, is you've done that while the pressure rate has not necessarily been as high as it was last year. I'm curious how you guys are able to hold down the explosive plays while not getting as much pressure and what you're looking at from a pressure perspective right now.
5: Well, we're trying to create more pressure. That's definitely the intent of what we're trying to do. Yesterday, we did hit our affect the quarterback, our metrics. We did hit our quarterback, affect the quarterback metrics. First week, we fell a little short. But that's something that we're going to evaluate from week to week on how we want to approach our game plan and how we want to attack teams. But I think defensively with our coaching staff and our players, there's a lot of alignment right now on how we're playing our defenses and our coverages. And so it's a shout out to them. And I also think, I think the aperture is tightened in terms of what we're going into the week and what we want to get to and how we want to play those defenses versus what we think that offense is going to be able to do. So I'd say it's a probably more focused approach than we've had our first 2 years.
4: Thanks.
3: Corbin?
6: Coach, with AB out, we got to see both Christian Haynes and Bo Stevens out there. What was the rationale behind having those two rotate out there? How did you feel the way that they played and contributed to the way the offensive line played in the second half?
5: Yeah, we felt like it was an opportunity to not only give Christian earned the start, but also to give Bo some well-earned reps. I think there's some flexibility in terms of how we wanted to approach the rotation. Which we're pretty happy with the way it came out. Sometimes it's hard to control because, until a guy has a series or whatever, you don't know how long that's going to go. But I thought there was some really good stuff for both guys. Different things respectively on what we want them to work on, which is great. But to get an opportunity to go in and play really good football when AB wasn't able to go, I think was great for our team depth, our offensive line depth. It was great for Bo being a rookie and getting experience. But we'll kind of monitor the situation with AB moving forward and kind of take it from there.
3: Jen?
7: The 162 rushing yards yesterday is a pretty impressive number, but when you looked at the tape, what behind that number, what part of that attack stood out to you most or impressed you even more than that number?
5: Well, we knew we had to be ready for the multiple looks that Arizona could give us defensively, both by what personnel they could throw on the field and how they package their front and movements and things like that. So really, really great first step from our coaching staff to our players to be ready for those different looks. I thought, for the most part, we ID'd them and targeted them pretty dang good. I thought our effort was tremendous. I think we have great opportunity for growth to really just get the one more block. It's kind of like on special teams, hey, you're a block away. Everyone's at the point of attack all the time. We have the right mentality, I'll tell you that, on offense. I think the guys want that. It's just, I think when you watch the tape, there's a hunger there for more explosive runs, which is really cool. We got a great opportunity in front of us.
3: Andrew?
8: Mike, you hit on a lot of it there with the run game, but curious, Emmanuel Wilson in particular, what stood out to you about his play? And also, do you have any updates on Jadarian Price? I know you mentioned that earlier on radio, but just curious if you have any more details.
5: No details. I mean, that's pretty much what it is with JD. It's just something we'll monitor throughout the week. It shouldn't be a long-term thing. And with Emmanuel, it's the things that we saw him do throughout training camp before he had that minor setback there. And so really glad to see him kind of do his thing. But a decisive runner, he gets downhill, not just on the inside run game. I mean, it's on the perimeter game as well. had a great run there on the third down where kept the drive going on the last drive, which is awesome. So a lot of great stuff. So we're happy to have him.
9: Mike, you guys, that's your 12th straight franchise record win, including playoffs. Is that the kind of thing you mention to the team? Do you guys ever talk about streaks like that at all? Or
5: No, we don't talk about it.
9: What do you think of that? I mean, do you think it's an impressive number, or you just don't even think about it at all?
5: It's a great stat because we haven't lost, which is nice. I think one of the reasons we're probably able to do it is because we don't think about it. You know, we're really focused on what we want to do right now. And I just think we have a really great group in terms of how we focus our attention from week to week and day to day. And we try not to make things extra. You know, we're determined to become, you know, to see where this team goes and how far we can take it. And that's really the extent of our focus. But, let's go try to get another win this week. That's really our focus at this point. And at some point, we're not going to win a game, and the streak will stop, and we'll try to start another one.
9: And how did Nick Emmanuel make it through yesterday?
5: Yeah, really good, really good. We wanted to, I think for what we wanted to get out of the game, I think it was probably best-case scenario, where we could really ramp into this week, and he's got confidence in what he's able to do, and he's also got some really good reps stacked behind him, and now we can have clarity going into the week in terms of game plan, how many reps he can manage.
3: Masvita.
10: Hey, Mac, a couple conceptual questions here. Why is it important for players to understand the concept of being ahead of plays? And how does that show up on your defense?
5: Well, you can't look at everything, and we want to be decisive. So, like, what are the things they're going to tell you what to do? You know, if you're looking, kind of, there's an old saying in ball, like, you see a little, you see a lot. And so we just try to keep it as simple as possible, keep it clear. And if you play with anticipation, then, you know, that's a lot of times where you know, there's plays to be made out there, and we want our guys to feel like they have an opportunity to be productive. What was the second question?
10: The other one is about a foundational coach in your program. What are the elements, assets that make up a foundational coach in your program? It's relating to your offensive line coach. You talked about him a little bit, Ben, yeah, this morning. Obviously, the other
5: like,
10: ones,
5: what are the traits that we're looking for?
10: Yeah.
5: Problem solvers. Anticipators, connectors, teachers, edge chasers, all those things. Good people.
10: Thanks.
5: Yeah.
3: Harry?
11: So, coming into this season, were you guys expecting defenses to play Jackson differently? And I guess only through two games, what have you seen that either, like, confirms that or denies how defenses have been playing Jackson to try to contain him?
5: That's an interesting question. I don't think we've framed it of like an expectation of how we see it. I think it's one of those things where you have to understand what like things teams can get to in the past on how they've handled receivers. I think one of the things that Jax presents a problem with is like, You can allocate two people to defend him, but you know you can't do three. So is it high low? Is it inside outside? Is it, you can't do both versions of double, you know, and that kind of opens up other things as well. So it'd be interesting to see how it starts to evolve throughout the season. But it's definitely something we have to be aware of. I think moving him around is the way that Jax can align in different locations does make it more difficult from a defensive perspective, and so that's something that we want to continue to do.
3: John?
12: Yeah, Mike, Jaron Reed's a guy that maybe in some games doesn't show up a ton on the stat sheet. For him to get a sack, some pressures in this game, just, I guess, what you know, what does he do on a game-to-game basis that doesn't show up and make him an important part of your defense?
5: Well, he's you know, he's probably a heartbeat of our defensive line room, probably our defense, and we have a lot of great players up front, and there's only four or five of them that can play at the same time, maybe two, three sometimes, so playing time is at a premium, and I think what we've created here is that, like, all those opportunities are being competed for all the time, and so that brings out the best you, and I think that's what you've seen from Jay Reid this year and last. He's a physical presence. He can play multiple spots in the interior D-line. He's a good game runner. He's obviously incredibly tough, smart. I mean, he makes a lot of calls out there that go unnoticed, that gets us aligned and organized, which is really cool. It's pretty high-level stuff.
13: Hey, Mike, do you have any more of a sense past this morning about Sam and whether you think he might be able to get out to the practice field on Wednesday?
5: Right now, the plan is for him to be out there in some capacity, and we'll go from there. How much, we'll see from here to Wednesday on what that number is, but right now that's the goal.
13: And you had also mentioned this morning about Zach and trying to figure out his timeline for a possible return. Is that more targeting when to open the window or when you guys think he might be to the point of return to play?
5: Well, I think they're kind of one and the same. We want to be as close to accurate on. We want to try to maximize the amount of time he can practice to give us the opportunity for him to be ready to go back. You know, not saying that it'll definitely take the most amount of time. Not that we're going to max out all the practices, but that's something that we want to be able to consider. You know, on how much practice time it's going to take and things like that. So that's something we're still working through.
3: Greg?
14: Mike, Drew Lock, first time starting for you. What's he shown you, your coaches, and his teammates, and the whole process of being a starting NFL quarterback and how he operates that whole situation?
5: Well, I didn't sense much, like, difference in the attitude or the emotion of the team last week, which is a tremendous compliment to Drew. And the things he's been able to do day in and day out, the types of practices and type of football he's played on the practice field throughout training camp, throughout his opportunities in the preseason. So I sense a lot of confidence in what he brings to the table. And I think I said it this morning, but, like, you know, Drew can play really great football, but he also does it in his kind of personality and his style, which is what we want from our quarterbacks, which is exciting. And I think the players saw the best version of him out on the field. So I'm really happy for him, proud of all the effort and proud of our team. This is something that will, you know, obviously this week's a little bit different with Sam's situation being a little bit more up in the air going throughout the week. So this is a little bit of different approach in terms of our process about how we'll handle our preparation throughout the week.
14: He told us yesterday that you overloaded him with pressures on a ACT Thursday morning, and that Sam Darnold took him upstairs and cleared his head on how to handle protection calls and all of that. Was that an intent on you to just test him mentally? Is that normal MO for you?
5: I don't think that's accurate. I think that might have been our Thursday morning walkthrough from what Arizona could, some of their looks.
14: Yeah, okay. Say it was Thursday morning.
5: Yeah, that wasn't coming from me. No, that's our offensive staff. But that's par for the course on just what we do every week.
14: Thank you.
3: Curtis, you have your act together?
15: I think so. Mike, staying on Drew's topic there, he made a couple of those throws yesterday, backing away from pressure, being able to get the zip on the ball, you know, retreating away from the line of scrimmage. What is it about his kind of arm strength, ability, skill set that allows him to kind of do that? Because I imagine that's not something you can get away with in every instance.
5: Well, that's the type of arm talent that Drew has. It's also an awareness of what your protection issues are and what your answers are when there's an issue in your protection. So it's great preparation by him. It's just really high quality quarterback play, frankly. You know, sometimes we'll have the pressure picked up, and you can play it a certain way. Sometimes we aren't, and you got to play it a different way. So, but in all those cases, I thought he handled it tremendously.
15: And through two games, what have you thought of Rodney Thomas kind of filling in for Ty? It seems like he's been pretty strong for you in the back.
5: Yeah, Rodney had some really, really great plays yesterday. The play he made in the end zone on the kind of double move on 85 was a really great play. His movement ability really shows up. I know he wants the end cut on third down opportunity back on the interception possibility, but there's some... I think it's like everybody. I think there's a lot of great stuff, and then I think if you ask Rodney, he's hungry to improve his game and take it another level, which is probably, same message coming out of our first week. But we're really proud of like the psyche of our team, the resilience, you know, the things that take that we say like the stuff that makes us us, and there's also an excitement and a sense of urgency for us to be able to take our game to another level, really in all three phases. And I think that's what you're probably most excited about our team right now is there's a lot of room for growth, and there's also a sense of urgency to get there, which makes me excited to get to practice on Wednesday.
3: Brady?
16: Hey, Mike, you've made a few mentions of, like, Drew and his style of football and playing his style. To you, what do you think is, like, the most distinguished trait of his style of football?
5: Well, I'm sure, but I can feel like his personality out there, you know, like how he celebrates plays is a little different than Drew. I think there's some types of throws that might be a little bit different than like that's what's up Sam's alley, which is cool. That's kind of par for the course. But I think it's probably more of a personality thing, Brady, than maybe a style. Maybe that's a better way to describe it.
16: I see. And then with Julian's interception yesterday, and maybe it's as simple as just the ground that he covered, but is there something about that play that just a casual observer might not realize how impressive that was that obviously you would know about?
5: Well, he's playing the post on that, and when you're a lot of times when you're rotating that way and the quarterback feels like he has a one-on-one to the X, that's where the ball's going to go. So I have an understanding of this is very well where the ball could go to be able to play that type of anticipation and then actually be able to get to the ball and make the catch is a recipe for a great, great football play.
16: Thank you.
3: Brian?
4: Yeah, Coach, you've talked about not necessarily always wanting to be the center of attention and, you know, have all this stuff in the press, but you've done a lot of interviews this offseason, and obviously you had the Hard Knocks thing and the recent thing with Graham. I'm curious why you've said yes. You could say no to those things. Why you've said yes, and what's it been like kind of having your visibility increase as you do this job?
5: I think if someone's interested in talking and you feel like it's an honest process, and why not? You know, I don't have a long relationship with Graham, but I was really impressed by how they did their business. And then there's some, you know, so there's other like podcasts and things. You have prior relationships with folks, and you respect that the work that they do, and we have prior relationships that you want to honor those. So it's probably that simple. What is it like? Honestly, Brian, it just doesn't feel in, feels the same, you know. Understand there's more things out there, but we're so insulated here. It's kind of business as usual, frankly. So it might change after the season, but right now it feels pretty normal.
4: Thanks,
3: John.
17: That's a really deep topic to follow with a question about the punter, but here I go.
5: Nice.
17: Mike Dixon, like, I don't think you guys have had a punt return yard yet in two games. I know that's coverage and what Mike's doing, but just, I mean, he's been doing this for so long, maybe we overlook it, but what kind of weapon has he been for you guys this year?
5: Tremendous. I mean, you can't, I always get this saying wrong, you can't understate it. Yes, you can't understate how important it is. I mean, he's tremendous, but it's also the whole unit. You know, it's getting our protections right when they want to rush us, when we're singled up by a gunner, being able to get down the field, when we're getting Vice, being able to work through some of those things, some of the mechanics we have within our punt team of directional punts and things like that. Michael's, you know, the driving force behind it, and his talent obviously, you know, says a lot in terms of being able to pin guys deep and things like that, and hitting different types of balls. But our punt coverage unit right now is operating at a high level, and we expect it to continue.
0: There you go. There's Mike McDonald speaking with the media, and he got it wrong again. He wanted to say you can't overstate what Michael Dixon does. But good stuff from Mike McDonald. Reaction Mondays are powered by the Snoqualmie Casino and Hotel. Drake Thomas pointed to one thing the defense can improve on from yesterday. We're going to hear about that when he joins us. Coming up next, it's Wyman and Bob. This is Seattle Sports on 710.
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18: I'm Steve the Wingman with the 700 ESPN Spokane Sports Center. The Washington State football team got their first win under head coach Kirby Moore on Saturday, beating Duquesne 48-7. Wazoo QB Caden Pinnick threw for two scores and rushed for another. The Cougs' next matchup is coming up this Saturday at home against Arizona. The Eastern Washington football team dropped their contest at UW on Saturday 48-16. The Eagles have four of their next five games on the red turf in Cheney. The Cal Poly Mustangs are up next. The Seattle Seahawks got a dominant 31-7 win over the Arizona Cardinals yesterday in the desert. Jackson Smith and Jigba had nine catches for 155 yards and three touchdowns in the win. The Seattle Mariners got a brilliant performance from rookie Cade Anderson yesterday to win their series against the Rockies. The 22-year-old lefty pitched seven scoreless innings, giving up just three hits while striking out seven and not walking a batter. Seattle won the game 2-1. They take today off before meeting up with the Astros tomorrow. Looking for a birthday bonus? 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
0: Well, the Seahawks game provided us a lot of material, Dave. So many great things to talk about. The offense, Drew Locke, JSN, but we cannot discuss this game without starting with the domination of this defense, who have allowed 17 combined points in the first two games of the season. They were allowing 17.2 points per game last year to lead the NFL, and they're even better right now. We get a chance to speak to a guy who's a huge member of this defense, making plays out there all day yesterday. Drake Thomas is here. How are you, Drake?
28: I'm doing great, man. I appreciate you guys having me on here.
0: It's good to talk to you, and man, it's got to be fun to go back and watch that film. I don't know if you've had a chance to do it yet, but the way this defense has played the first two games of this season, to think you could actually be better than you were last season is a pretty lofty thing to say, but to this point, it's true. What does it look like when you go back and watch the tape?
28: It's got a lot of guys flying around playing our brand of football. You know, we take pride in our play style, and I think it shows up on game day, but we're also always constantly chasing ways to get better. So, like, going back and watching the film, there's not, like, any type of satisfaction, I feel like, watching. You kind of look at the things that we can get better and continue to improve in and go into this next week attacking those.
3: Yeah, is that how you look at film, Drake? Like, it's kind of a miserable existence, right? You only, you know, kind of pay attention to the things that you didn't do. But, yeah. I mean, you guys obviously did a lot of things right. But is that kind of how you look at film? It's like, hey, man, I'm not going to rest on my laurels. I'm gonna fix whatever I did that wasn't up to par.
28: 100%. I mean, yeah, it kind of sucks because you're just constantly trying to chase things to get better. You don't really get to enjoy the good. You're just looking for ways to improve. So that's definitely the way that we attack the film. We're just looking for any ways that we can get better while still celebrating the good things that we put on tape too.
0: Well, Drake, and this is a serious question. What is it you didn't do well? I mean, you come off a game where you allowed a total of 151 yards of offense and 7 points. I'm just curious what, you know, what the trained football eye sees in tape like that and says, yep, I missed that, or I gotta do this better. What, looking at your game, was there something that jumped out to you?
28: That long drive, that's the one that sticks out to me. We don't want to give them anything. And on that drive, they had 2 runs back-to-back that kind of hit for more than we want them to. So that's immediately what sticks out to me.
3: Hey, Drake, playing behind that defensive line, I think I saw three different guys split double teams. Riley Mills, Jaron Reed, Leonard Williams. Just take us through what that's like watching those guys. They're just so powerful up front.
28: Yeah, it's a linebacker's dream to play behind those guys. You said it. I mean, they're splitting double teams. They're taking on blocks. They're making plays, and it's a lot of fun watching it and playing behind them.
4: To look at last year's defense, and I mean, you guys lost three games all year. You led the league in points allowed at 17.2. When you look at this, and I know it's really early, we're only two games into a season, but do you look at this and go, we can be better than we were last year, legitimately, not just, you know, hey, we're all excited, but this could legitimately be a better defense?
28: I mean, yeah, we're always constantly chasing improvement. So, like, that's the goal in our daily approach. I feel like if we do it the right way, that's how the result we should get is, you know, should be better. So over time, you're doing nothing but improving.
3: Yeah, and Drake, just kind of a follow-up there. I mean, I know when you're looking at film for the Cardinals, you're seeing other defenses, right? And when you look around the league, what do you see that you guys are doing that's different from other defenses in the league, or is it all fairly similar?
28: I haven't watched, like, a whole lot of film from around the league. You know, the first game, it's from years past, and there's only one game, but I can't really speak on any other teams or defenses. I just know how we play and the pride we take in the product that we put out on the field.
4: Drake, for you, what did the offseason look like? Did you feel like, you know, hey, this is great, we're Super Bowl champs? I mean, there's nothing better than that. That's everybody's goal. But just individually, did you have anything in mind like, okay, I need to do this better, I need to improve here, I need to work on this aspect of my game?
28: Like I said, constantly chasing improvement. So one area was like open field tackling for me in our defense. I have to play like in a lot of the play action games. I got a lot of play the flat high to low, and leaves a lot of space between me and the check down. That honestly ends up resulting in a pretty tough tackle to make. So that was a big focus of mine in the off season, trying to work different angles and approaches to it, and staying aggressive in my angles and just making that play for our team.
3: Hey, Drake, we talked to Ernest Jones during camp, and he just seems like the perfect teammate. He just is, like, he's always there for, you know, his brothers. And tell us kind of the connection that you have with EJ.
28: Me and EJ get along really well since he came into the building. You kind of said it. He's a great teammate. He puts, you know, the team first. He's always there for you. He stands up for his guys and his you know, he's always ready to go to battle every single Sunday. So you can't speak enough on what he means to this team and this defense and our linebacker room.
4: Trick, was there any, I don't know what you'd call it, extra urgency at all from the defense to say, look, we've really got to, you know, tighten things up that may, in our view, weren't right, because we've got potentially an offense that could slow down. You got a backup quarterback in there. He wasn't taking reps, you know, in the offseason, was all Sam. And now you've got Drew in there, who played a phenomenal game. But I don't know, was there any feeling like, hey, maybe it's going to take them a bit of time to get going with Drew, so we really have to button it up here? Or is the approach the same regardless?
28: The approach is definitely the same. But, like, the thing about our normal approach is that we always, you know, put the game on us. You know, we say we can dictate terms, and if they don't score, they don't win. So at the end of the day, that's our goal going out there. And no matter, you know, who we have on the offensive side of the ball, whoever goes out there, we have full faith and trust in. But at the end of the day, like, we take pride in, you know, holding offenses to low points and winning games because of it.
3: Hey, Drake, you played in camp, obviously, against Jadarian Price, and then yesterday you played against Jeremiah Love. To me, Jadarian looks like he's as good as Love, but you tell me.
28: I mean, they're both really good players. But I'm obviously, you know, I'm going to go with Jadarian just because that's my teammate, you know, over him.
3: A little biased,
28: you know, yeah, I'm a little bit biased, but he's a great running back. They're both great running backs, and they both honestly bring similar things to the table. They're both fast. They have good vision, great in space, can catch the ball and make plays in the passing game. So it's funny. They are very similar, and they both run the ball hard. So crazy to think they're in the same backfield in college.
4: Hey, looking at it from a defensive player's eyes, we're curious. We always talk about JSN. Obviously, he's a brilliant player, but talk about what is it that makes him so impactful? What makes him so effective out there? Because he's not the biggest, strongest, fastest guy in the league, but he's obviously the best out there, and he had another massive game. What, just as a defender, when you watch him, what makes him so tough?
28: I mean, his routes, his route running ability, his ball skills, and his ability to track the football, great hands. I mean, he's a complete receiver. So when you put all those things together, I mean, in he's doing every single part of it at a high level. The result is what you guys see. It's really impressive to see, but we saw it all training camp and OTAs and the rest of it. We've known, and we saw it last year. It wasn't a mistake. So it's really cool to see him continue to, have that success and pick up where he left off.
3: Hey, we talked to EJ, and he says he likes to make tackles, but after last year, maybe interceptions. You had that one at the end of the season against the 49ers. Number one, is that still like the best play that you can make as a linebacker in your mind? And then kind of take us through. That was a pretty good reaction by you being able to take that ball out of McCaffrey's hands.
28: Yeah, interception as a linebacker, it probably is the best play you can make. I mean, whenever you're getting the ball back for your team, I feel like that's, those are the difference-making plays that you want to make. So if you're out there creating turnovers and getting the ball back, I'd say in any way, those would be the best plays. But, in that situation, I was just trying to cover down, trying to go make a play, and the ball bounced up and just kind of fell into my hands and just reacted and caught it. Happened really fast. Kind of like a shock, but
4: Well, Drake, it's been a lot of fun to watch these first two games. Fans are obviously very fired up. You guys are playing out of your minds, and we wish you nothing but the best moving forward. Hopefully you get a chance to talk again during the season and talk about a role that you guys are on, because right now it's starting off on the right foot, to say the least. But thank you, as always, for cutting out time for us. We appreciate it.
28: No doubt. Appreciate you guys.
4: There you go. There's Drake Thomas of your Seattle Seahawks. 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
9: 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Hi, it's Chris Crocker in the 4 News Now First Alert Weather Center. After a beautiful Monday, we'll see a few clouds drifting through overnight. That will keep our temperatures a little bit warmer, 53 degrees for a morning low Tuesday. Tuesday, partly cloudy and breezy with a high temperature of 76.com.
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29: What you just said is one of the most insanely idiotic things I have ever heard.
30: What did we learn today?
31: No one's a bigger idiot than me.
32: Stupidity is the easiest way out.
0: So, Dave, we learned something about Dave that he had supposedly not learned.
33: I think Dave was just pleading the end of that. The end of our open there. Stupidity being the easiest way out.
0: Wow.
33: No, I'm just kidding, Dave.
0: Oh, really?
33: Yeah.
0: Jeez.
33: No, that was a little too mean. No, I think we learned that despite, you know, Seahawks game notes, which I know you read, publishing the info, despite some of us telling you and despite you being friends with the man himself, Dave, we learned he had no way of knowing that Mark Schlereth was on the TV broadcast until last night.
0: He was on the national broadcast.
3: Yeah, you know, I got a text from him. We went out to dinner. It was great.
0: No, you didn't.
3: Yeah, I didn't hear from him the whole weekend.
0: Yeah, like, he's not hanging out with commoners like you.
3: Honestly,
0: he's a big TV star.
3: You know what I found out that he was down there and doing the game? When I got home. When I got home last night, I put the game on. And there's Mark Schlereth calling the game.
0: Well, in all fairness, Lefko let us know during the week that he was on the call.
3: Yeah, I don't remember that.
33: It's like talking to a brick wall.
3: You and Ryan. It is. Yeah, I was thinking about other things when you said that. Anyway, yeah.
1: Anything that's not coming out of his mouth.
3: I was like, dude, maybe a text at least. Hey, look at us. We're in the same city. I was like, doesn't he associate like me with the Seahawks in any way, shape, or form? Like, he's there at the hotel interviewing the coach, and he's like, he's the coach of the Seahawks, Mark.
1: He was afraid you had been let go.
3: Yeah. He always comes back with something. That was his concern there. He was afraid that I had been let go.
1: This is a random thing to say.
3: Yeah.
1: Oh, that's so funny.
3: Well, that's why he was one of the funniest teammates I ever had.
1: Yeah.
3: Yeah, there's another guy named Rod Stevens who was a backup linebacker that was hilarious. I thought he was like a comedian type, but Schlereth in his own, you know, way. And the other thing too is he has a little bit of that Ryan Roland Smith in him, that when he thinks something is really funny, he's
1: cracking up
3: it. Yeah.
1: He likes his own material.
3: Yeah.
1: What else did we learn?
33: I'm glad you mentioned that guy, because we know, Dave, that you work for the Seahawks. So we learned that you're not going to be here on Friday.
1: We'll do it again next week, where I guess
4: Friday.
1: Likely. Oh, is it this Friday we're going to be doing?
4: That's right.
1: Is that the finale?
4: That's right, Dave.
1: Why? Oh, he's going to be co-hosting with me for a bit. Right?
4: Where's Dave at? Dave's off on his little football trip again.
3: Little football
4: with his buddies.
3: Yeah, going to DC.
1: Watch that little football team.
4: Yeah.
1: Yeah.
4: How they doing? Good?
3: Yeah, they seem to be pretty good this year.
1: I love how he cracks himself up. That's great. How they doing? Good? He's off on his little football trip, is he?
3: Maybe I'll get some tips from him, because I know. Remember when they were in D.C. playing the Nationals, that he went on a little tour
1: of the
3: nation's capital. I might have to get some advice from him.
1: Yeah, he cracks himself up, man. He'll start. You can tell when a joke is coming, because he starts laughing before he gets it all out. He cracks him up.
3: I love it.
1: What else did we learn?
33: Well, we did learn that Dave was a little distraught because his beloved Cardinals did not win yesterday.
3: Yeah, I'm going to say no.
6: I think Wyman's a psychopath.
3: I'm not even looking at the texts right now.
6: I think Wyman's a psychopath.
1: I don't think they're going to lose. I've got them winning.
3: Okay.
1: I've got more belief in Mike McDonald and Fleury than you do, clearly.
7: I'm sure Bob knows. He knows Paul.
1: So I got that one. So
3: yeah, we got two Goldies and a Lofa.
1: That's right. That's right. We only have great, great drops here from great people. All right. So then we moved on to Drew.
3: I apologize, by the way.
1: You had to go with how you're feeling at the moment.
3: Yeah.
1: You know, they're not going to go undefeated. They're going to lose some games here. I don't know if they match last year's 14-3. That's a tall order.
3: But it's not like this game was close.
1: No, it was a domination.
3: Well, it was close at halftime.
1: Yeah, it was 7-7.
3: Yeah.
1: And then the second half, things got out of hand.
3: And I was over there, you know, sitting in the booth going, come on, Cardinals. No.
1: Can you imagine? You're like, I got to be right on this.
3: It's
1: come
3: all
1: on.
3: About, yeah, whatever my stupid prediction was.
1: I got to be right about this. I don't care about their season.
3: That's right.
1: I got to save face. Did we learn anything else?
33: Well, not really, but we did learn that, you know, you don't want to step on your own player, as a Cowboys guy did.
1: Oh.
33: That's more painful than dislocating an elbow.
3: Well, as you pointed out, he also stepped on the guy's back, but nobody even cares. It looks like, it really looked like he was stepping on a pillow.
1: Yeah. Looked like he ended any future plans for a family.
3: Yeah. That was as bad as it gets.
1: Oof, that was a rough one. All right, he did, in fact, call the game yesterday, and we'll get Mark Schlereth's insight on what makes this Seahawks defense as unique as it is, as dominant as it's been in two games, allowing a combined 17 total points. He's going to point out all of the reasons why. That's coming up next with Wyman and Bob. It is Seattle Sports on 710.
8: I'm Steve the Wingman with the 700 ESPN Spokane Sports Center. The Seattle Seahawks were in Glendale yesterday afternoon for a matchup with the Arizona Cardinals. The Hawks didn't take long to crack the scoreboard, scoring on their second play from scrimmage.
9: Block out of the shotgun. Drops back to pass. Looks, has all day. Going to throw down the field. He's got a man, Jansen. Wide open. 45, 40, 30, 20. Chasing him. Can't catch him. Into the end zone. Touchdown, Seahawks. Holy catfish.
8: Locke and JSN connected 9 times for 3 touchdowns as Seattle beat Arizona 31-7. JSN had 155 receiving yards while Locke passed for 235 yards. Seattle has defeated the Cardinals 10 straight times and the Hawks are currently on a 12-game winning streak overall. Up next for the Hawks is a road meeting with the Commanders next Sunday.
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16: It stinks!
17: Ah, he's here, everybody. We look forward to it each and every week. We bring in this man for a conversation. It's Can't Miss Radio. He is the one, the only, Mark Schlereth here with us. How are you, my friend?
18: I am doing good. How are you guys?
17: We're doing great. The Seahawks went out there and just absolutely dominated. Watching the game on TV, I'm hearing the great Mark Schlereth on the
19: call.
17: Oh,
19: really? I didn't know that.
17: Yeah, he was in town, Dave. You were probably a booth over from him, but he steered clear of you.

0: apparently.
1: Yeah.
2: Yeah. I don't know where Dave I was wondering. I was wondering if you were there, Dave.
1: Did you associate, like, when you saw the game on the field, you're like, oh, there's the Cardinals, there's the Seahawks. Who do I know in Seattle? Oh.
2: Yeah.
1: Yeah. One of my former teammates. I come on his show all the time.
2: I did. And I thought I was like, it was one of those things, too. I was like, I'm going to reach out, but maybe got let go. I don't know. I talked to him last week. So then I got a little nervous. And, you know, I was milling around where they had the food because I figured you'd be over there, but they didn't have that. You weren't over there. So, anyhow.
3: You weren't grazing over there.
1: I didn't see you at the chili hot dog stand. That was out there.
2: Oh,
1: did you have one of those? The chili hot dog?
2: No, I wasn't. I was where they had the good food.
3: I love you. You might have been let go. Always thinking of your feelings, Dave. You didn't want to.
2: Yeah, awkward. Awkward.
1: Well, I'm just, I thought about it later. It's kind of hypocritical of me because I honestly didn't think of Mark either. I didn't know you were doing the game, dude. Honestly, I didn't until I got home last night and I'm like, oh, Mark was on the call.
3: Who is that color analyst? He's really good.
1: He sounds great. Yeah, sounded really good.
3: Well, Mark, what was your, What stood out to you the most? I mean, it was just a domination, especially the second half. First half, a little slow, 7-7, and then Seahawks just unloaded in the second half. And as much as the offense was phenomenal, to me, the story was their defense. They allowed 151 total yards of offense in that game, and they've held the first two opponents combined to 17 points so far this year.
2: Yeah, it was incredible. The other thing, 12 plays. The Arizona Cardinals had 12 plays in the second half. I mean, it just was complete and total dominance. And, you know, it's really interesting because sometimes you watch the games on TV, and I had a couple of Seattle games last year, or one Seattle game last year. But as I was watching week one and just checking them out, I was just blown away by how tied together they are, especially week one, because one of the things that happened defensively across the league, there were so many mistakes. There were so many coverage mistakes. There were so many just leverage mistakes in coverage, missed tackling, all that stuff. And then you watch the Seahawks, and they play like they're on a string. I mean, every guy is connected. Every guy is playing hard. And as I'm watching it, one of the conversations I had with Mike McDonald was Drake Thomas. Drake Thomas is an eraser, and that guy plays all over the place, and he's the guy that allows a guy like Witherspoon to be the blitzer, to come off the edge, and the places that he gets to underneath and buzzes out, you know, underneath slants and things of that nature. I was just so incredibly impressed with how tied together they were as a defense and how many guys play multiple positions. I mean, Iman Wari is actually playing rushing the passer. He's like an edge player in nickel. And like, they just have so many dudes that can do so many different things. I was just kind of blown away by it. And then talking to McDonald about it was just really cool conversation to talk about how their defense operates and what they ask their guys to do. And one of the things he said to me is, we got a lot of dudes that play a lot of different positions that don't look like they should play those positions, but they've got that ability. So really cool stuff. Really, really just enjoyed the heck out of being around the team and getting to have those conversations.
1: Yeah, and you got to appreciate some of the raw power you saw in that defensive line. My God, there was, you know, double teams just being destroyed. I think, you know, I saw all three of their interior guys, three of the four, get home that way. And one of them was, well, Riley Mills, I don't think had a sack, but he was blowing up some plays. And then, you know, same thing you saw with Leonard Williams on that sack, Jaron Reed. I mean, these are some big, powerful guys. When people talk about, you know, what makes this defense different, I mean, that's always the first thing that comes to my mind is that, you know, you've got guys like, you know, Byron Murphy, who just can't be double teamed. That was impressive.
2: Their ability to keep guys off so they can bring the blitzes and, you know, to populate the ball and different things they do as far as who's coming, who's not coming. And it's really interesting because normally it's just four dudes. You know, they're putting pressure on with four dudes, but you just don't know which four dudes are coming. Mm-hmm. And then, you know, and they find their one-on-ones. And it was really interesting, too, talking to McDonald, because I was like, hey, man, Murphy looks like a different dude. Like, he looks like he's in shape. He's strong. He's like, he's just like special compared to what I saw last year. And he said, yeah, you know, that's 100% true. And then he was like, and that's why I'm going to find him his one-on-one. I'm going to give him opportunities and find him opportunities. And I think that's one of the big things about coaching that sets coaches apart. You know, when you have that kind of commitment to your players and you're like, hey, man, this dude has done a great job. Let's go let this guy have the one-on-one. Let's let him have the hat and see what he does with it. Let's reward him and make sure that he's getting that opportunity. And I just found them to be refreshing and a lot of fun. And I just thought that defense, like I said, was flat out incredible. And so it was really cool to be a part of it, really cool to kind of hang around and to talk to some of the folks I got to talk to.
3: Hey, Mark, what to you stood out in the second half? What offensively, looking at the Seahawks, I mean, it was 7-7 at the end of the first half, and then they put up 24 points in the third and fourth quarters. So what was it, the play calling got more aggressive? Did you see something obvious to you that led to that?
2: Well, I think there's a couple of things. One, I thought Drew Lock was incredible. And just to watch him operate and to understand from Brian Fleury's standpoint, Drew Lock's standpoint, listen, we don't have to do anything special early. Just manage the game. Don't turn the ball over. And we're just going to wear these guys out. Defensively, we're going to be in every game. So, I mean, that's kind of the formula. And then as they started to wear out Arizona doesn't have depth. They'll play hard, but they don't have a ton of depth. And what you ended up starting to see was a dominance on the line of scrimmage. Both lines of scrimmage, Dave mentioned the defensive part, but offensively, domination on the line of scrimmage. And, you know, I've always believed this in the teams that I was a part of. It was, hey, man, we'll celebrate 2-3-4 yard runs early because they're going to turn into 8-9 yard just bludgeonings later. And they just absolutely dominate a line of scrimmage. And Arizona had no answer. I mean, they just couldn't get off blocks anymore. It's exhausting. And so they dominated that. And then the play action and the other stuff that just comes off of that, because you start, you know, reaching out, grabbing people. You start doing things you're not, because you're so exhausted from trying to stop that bludgeoning you're taking. So I just looked at all that stuff and thought it just tied together perfectly. And it was kind of a philosophical approach to playing football for the Seattle Seahawks. And so it was a, like I said, dominant performance. It was a lot of fun to watch, a lot of fun to call, a lot of fun to be around.
1: Yeah, and you had to have loved that drive in the fourth quarter, right? I mean, 10 minutes and 14 seconds. I mean, that was, I felt like, you know, their offensive line looked really good. I mean, they were subbing in Christian Haynes and then Bo Stevens. And yeah, those, I'm just curious what you thought about those two. And then just in general, and that defensive front seven for the Cardinals was getting worn out.
2: Yeah, there's no question. And like I said, they don't have a lot of depth. So there's not a lot of rotation that goes on there, unlike, you know, Seattle. And I think the great teams have, you know, the really good teams have great depth. And the teams that are rebuilding, obviously, just don't have enough. But I thought they were dominant. You know, it's funny because we were talking on the broadcast about 4-minute offense. And, you know, we got into the fourth quarter and Chris was like, you know, it's almost that. No, it is that time. You can play 4-minute offense in the fourth quarter, at the start of the fourth quarter. Like, just start beating them up, because it's exactly what they did. And so I thought they were really good up front. I thought they were, you know, I mean, obviously dominated the line of scrimmage and just wore those guys out. And I just know from a former, you know, offensive lineman's perspective, that is the best time when the defense just can't do anything. They're exhausted. They can't get off the field. It's humiliating. And you'll start seeing guys argue with one another. And, yeah. and that is when you're like, oh my God, this is awesome. So that part was, you know, cause like, hey, if you get beat over the, you know, like the first, you know, JSN touchdown, right? I mean, one dude's playing, you know, one dude's playing cover two, the other guy's playing quarters, and, you know, and JSN runs right by everybody, and, you know, it's an 82-yard touchdown. And you walk back and go, hey, we screwed that up, busted coverage, guys, we'll be better. And they were in that second half. But when every run is 6-7 yards and you just have no chance of stopping it, like, that's humiliating. I mean, humiliating. And that's exactly what happened from the, end of the third quarter on, they were just they just started humiliating the Cardinals.
3: What is it about Drew Lock when you watch him now versus the guy that came in with the Broncos? What's the biggest difference? Is it just experience and confidence? I mean, he looks spectacular in both of these games.
2: All the above. It's experience, it's confidence, and it's also understanding that you don't have to do too much. You don't have to go out there and win this game. And that's not what we're asking you to do. We're asking you to go out here and manage this. And I thought Brian Fleury did a great job of mixing things up. We're operating from a play action standpoint, giving him opportunity and easy throws, and then, you know, also getting some of that underneath stuff to Smith and Jigba and some of the other guys that they completed passes to. I thought the whole process was great. And then Drew Lock's maturity. I don't have to go out here and do anything special. I just have to go out here and operate. I just have to go out here and the only way we really lose games is if we turn it over. Mm-hmm. And so you look at them, what Mike McDonald going into that game is 15-0 when you win the turnover battle. Mm-hmm. And now they're 16-2 on the road. Do you know how hard it is to go out and win on the road?
1: Yeah.
2: Like, it's impossible to go out and win on the road. And they didn't make the playoffs in year one of his tenure, even though they won 10 games, and you're 16-2 on the road. Like, it just, that blows me away. I mean, absolutely blows me away.
1: Well, and especially since that's probably one of the longer, it's one of the more remote franchises, right? So, you know, you're flying a long way, a lot of time in the airplane. So, yeah, that's pretty amazing. Hey, did you specifically take a look at that right guard position and just see, like, there was Christian Haynes and Bo Stevens going in and out of there? I mean, did you notice anything specific there? My thing with Haynes has always been that he's not as aggressive as he should be. He lacks aggression. But did you see anything from either of those guys that was noteworthy?
2: No. I knew they were rotating in there. But we really, I mean, Smith and Jigba was doing unbelievable things, you know. And oftentimes you get a four-yard run and your producer doesn't want to replay anything. Like, let's move on and talk about something else. Yeah,
1: that's right.
2: You get into. So there's a couple of times when I'm watching things, I'm like, oh, you got to give me this or whatever. And we're like, hey, we're moving on. It was a 4-yard run. So, yeah. You know, that's the kind of stuff that happens too, where I'm like, but that's the stuff I like, you know, and they're like, well, we don't really care what you like. So anyhow, that's where I'm at right now.
1: I appreciate your honesty there, because there's lots of times where Rabel looks at me like for a reaction and I'm like, I don't know. I mean, it's a 4-yard run.
3: I don't know. That sounds good on the air.
1: Yeah. Well, I'm saying it internally, but yeah.
3: Hey, looking at what they were able to do in this game, I saw I saw a few people going, well, come on, it's the Cardinals, slow down. And I'm like, after week one, everybody was talking about this is a different Cardinals team. They put up almost 400 yards on the Chargers in L.A., and Chargers are supposed to be good. Now, maybe they won't be. We'll find out. But do you look at this and go, look, man, that's an NFL team. That's a quality win. Or do you look at the Cardinals as, well, they're the same old Cardinals?
2: No. They're a much better team. Now, I thought, and you know, we were talking about it, Jacoby Brissett had that kind of a, heat pack on his hip and his leg, and he just didn't look very good in the second half. But I'm telling you, that's a legitimate football team defensively, in the middle of the football field with Wingard and Buda Baker and Mac Wilson. And I had said this going into the broadcast on tape last week, watching Mac Wilson, the middle linebacker for the Arizona Cardinals. He was what I called the loudest player in the NFL. Man, he made so many big hits, and he was flying around. And that guy's a tempo setter, Roy Lopez, playing nose and three technique, was dominant last week. So they're a really good football team. Where they get hurt is they don't have the depth, the rotational depth. So when you get to a point where they were, you know, those 10-minute drives and just dominating the second half, only having 12 plays on offense, they wore out. And when you bring in the backups, there's a significant difference. Whereas Seattle's a team that has the depth to rotate guys and keep guys fresh. They don't. So once they got worn out, then they were average at best, or below average. So That was their biggest issue. But they're a good team, and they've got some talent. I mean, you guys know McBride is about as talented as anybody. You know, Michael Wilson has just been great since about week seven of last season. He's been incredible. You know, Kendrick Bourne is a good player. I think both the backs are good players. Like I said on the broadcast, you're going to find you're going to find Marvin Harrison Jr. on a milk carton if he doesn't pick it up pretty soon. So
3: he had one target in that game and no catches.
2: Dude, he looks like he's towing a boat. I was like, dude, what are we doing here?
3: Does that look like he's just not very fast, or he's just not interested? Like he's not being targeted, so his interest level is not there? Or what do you see with him?
2: I think it's interest. I think it's, I don't know what it is. It looks like lack of confidence, lack of interest, lack of, he looks like he retired and didn't tell anybody. That's what it looks like.
3: He's towing a boat and he's retired.
1: Hey, what coaches or what players? I know in those production meetings, they bring people in there. Who did you hear from?
2: I talked to Mike McDonald for a long time, talked to Brian Fleury for a long time. Those were both great conversations. Yeah. Ended up talking to Ernest Jones. Love Ernest Jones. He's incredible. Yeah. And then I spent a lot of time with Drew Locke. And, you know, really cool just to watch Drew Locke. Like, I was here in Denver, you know, when there was a lack of maturity and, you know, and a lack of good play and all that stuff. And to watch his journey and to see what he's been through and then to see the success he's had these last two games. And, you know, I talked to him about, like, you've got a front row seat to see what Sam Darnold has done with his career. You know, I was calling a game in Carolina when Baker Mayfield was there, and he was playing scout team defensive end, you know, and just signed a huge contract. So, like, I've seen that, and, you know, Drew Locke just knows, hey, man, I just got to take care of my business, do a great job here in Seattle. He loves playing for the Seahawks, loves being here, and, you know, if he takes care of his business, who knows, maybe he gets an opportunity, you know, to sign one of those big deals and gets an opportunity to compete for a starting job. So, just that awareness and the fact that, you know, he and Sam Darnold are really close, and the fact that, you know, Sam has done what he has done and is a Super Bowl, you know, winning quarterback. It just is it's a really cool story. I was so happy for Drew because, you know, like I said, I saw the struggles in Denver firsthand.
1: Hey, Mark, you mentioned you talked to Mike, and I don't know if you saw that interview he did with Graham Benzinger, and he kind of poured his heart out, showed his vulnerability. Yeah. I mean, he's pretty amazing guy. He's kind of unlike any other head football coach in the NFL.
2: Really is. Yeah, I talked to him about it. I just appreciated his candidness. And you know, and obviously, like you said, I mean, it just is like pour your heart out and talk to him about, you know, the potential of depression and kind of what he was going through and all those things, you know. And it was just really interesting talking to him about that stuff, where you want to be perfect and sometimes you question yourself and am I doing the right stuff? And, you know, then we talked about the importance of routine, just getting into a routine and you know, at one point we asked, do you have any fun? Like, you ever have any fun doing this stuff? You know, he was funny about that, laughing and basically saying, yeah, when we win, I allow myself to have a little bit of fun before we start to grind again. But I think they've got a great coaching staff. I think one of the things he told me is, this is not one of those farm your own land situations. Everybody's involved. Everybody's working so the Seahawks can be the best they can be. And, hey man, if you're a linebacker coach and you got a pointer for a defensive end or a safety or a nickel guy, man, I mean, we're going to go coach that guy and everybody's going to be involved in that process. So, just that kind of stuff is just really, really cool to have that kind of connection as a staff. And that kind of connection with everybody on the football team.
3: What is it that makes the defense do what it does? Is he unique in the way he approaches defense, Mark, or is it just he's assembled the right guys that fit his philosophy? I mean, obviously you need the talent to succeed, but does he have a unique approach that's different from everybody, or how do you sort of chalk up the success he's had?
2: I don't think he pigeonholes anybody into any certain thing. I think he's got three or four guys on there. Love would be one of those guys. Eman Worry would be one of those guys. Drake Thomas is one of those guys. Witherspoon is one of those guys. They can line up and play three or four different positions. And so, you know, one of the things talking to Arizona about them and then talking to Mike about it is the difficulty of IDing defenses. And, you know, and all of a sudden you break the huddle and you've got Drake Thomas over playing the nickel and you've got, you know, Witherspoon playing the linebacker position. Like, you know, I mean, he's the only corner I've ever seen that is one of the highest paid corners. He's number two now because Christian Gonzalez jumped over the top of him. But he's a number one paid corner that will play linebacker for you, yeah, that will play in the nickel for you in the slot, but that will go outside and do that. Like, he's a complete football player. And I think the really cool thing is just watching as you're studying the tape of these guys, how different they are, how many different places they line up. Like I said, Eman Worry is playing rush end, mm-hmm, in nickel and dime packages. Like what DB do you know? I mean, I see guys blitz off the edge, but what DB do you know is lining up at edge rusher in dime package?
1: Yeah.
2: And say, hey, man, that's what you're going to do today. And how hard that is as an offense to ID that. You know, all of a sudden you're like, okay, here's Drake Thomas is always the weak side linebacker, you know, and in a nickel front, and 21's our nickel guy, and then 13 or Jones is our Mike backer. And all of a sudden, you know, you're looking at the defense and you're going, wait a minute, like that guy shouldn't be over there. He's over here. And that guy shouldn't be over there. Wait a minute. We got to reestablish what we're going to do, how we're going to call this thing. And the next thing you know, clock's running down. They snap the ball and you guys haven't decided how you're going to go about blocking the damn thing. Those things mess with your head. When you get into those different fronts that are really just hard on us as an offense to figure out what you guys are playing. And they do that all the time. I talked to one of the Arizona coaches who said to me, I was talking about the defense to him, and he goes, listen, man, the most unselfish group I've watched on tape. Mm-hmm. You need somebody to set an edge, they'll set the edge. You need somebody to buzz underneath in the flat, they'll buzz underneath in the flat. You need a guy to blitz that is normal cover guy, he'll blitz. And they'll do it. You know, they'll do it with passion. I said on the broadcast at one point, it's amazing what you can accomplish when nobody cares who gets the credit. Yeah. And that's what I walked away from watching Seattle.
3: That's great. Mark, as always, awesome to talk to you, man. Great job on the broadcast this week. And I knew you were there. I don't know what's going on with Dave. But
2: listen, Dave and I, you know, we've grown apart over this last week. And
3: it's been a tough week.
2: It's been a tough week. I think we're going to have to do some counseling.
1: Well, we definitely need to, because I didn't say anything about you possibly being let go. So we kind of crossed a line there.
2: Right. I mean, it was an awkward moment for me, Dave. It was a real awkward moment.
3: I just like that's immediately where it went to. I didn't know if he'd been let go. I don't know.
2: That's right.
3: So good. Mark, we appreciate you, my friend. Have a great week. We'll talk again next week.
2: Sounds good. Take care.
1: See you, buddy.
3: There he is. Mark Schlereth, everybody, with us each and every week. Always a fantastic conversation. If you guys missed any part of that, you'll be able to find it on the podcast page after the show at seattlesports.com. 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
0: I'm Steve the Wingman with the 700 ESPN Spokane Sports Center. The Washington State football team got their first win under head coach Kirby Moore on Saturday, beating Duquesne 48-7. Wazoo QB Caden Pinnick threw for two scores and rushed for another. The Cougs' next matchup is coming up this Saturday at home against Arizona. The Eastern Washington football team dropped their contest at UW on Saturday 48-16. The Eagles have four of their next five games on the red turf in Cheney. The Cal Poly Mustangs are up next. The Seattle Seahawks got a dominant 31-7 win over the Arizona Cardinals yesterday in the desert. Jaxon Smith-Njigba had 9 catches for 155 yards and 3 touchdowns in the win. The Seattle Mariners got a brilliant performance from rookie Cade Anderson yesterday to win their series against the Rockies. The 22-year-old lefty pitched 7 scoreless innings, giving up just 3 hits while striking out 7 and not walking a batter. Seattle won the game 2-1. They take today off before meeting up with the Astros tomorrow.
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4: Text line is there for you at 866-979-3776. We were just talking about the right guard situation in this game. Christian Haynes got the start. Bo Stevens was rotating with him. Anthony Bradford dealing with an injury, and Mike McDonald was talking to Brock and Salk this morning about that and just talked about the setback that Bradford suffered last week.
5: Not sure where they'd be. Unfortunately, he had a setback in practice, so we're getting the returns on how well this weekend. It's one of the reasons we kept him back was so we could really attack his rehab, and we'll see. We'll see. We'll see how AB's doing. But no, I haven't got an update on AB this morning on where he is.
4: So we had that, and then he was asked about, you know, again, we just talked about it, Christian Haynes, Bo Stevens, kind of working a rotation there, and he asked how he felt they played.
5: Yeah, I mean, I'm interested to see what our offensive staff says, but I saw some really good things out of both guys. I thought both had some really good plays, and both played really hard. So exciting stuff from our offensive line. That was really cool.
4: Did one of those two stand out more than the other, do you?
6: No.
7: I mean, I think Bo Stevens is a lot nastier, and that's the one thing that I've just not seen from Christian Haynes, is that he just, I think he's technically probably better than Bo Stevens, but he just doesn't seem to kind of have that nasty, you know, because I remember there were certain guards that just, you know, they were nasty, and they were gonna come out and they were gonna pester you, and they were gonna, you know, hit you after the play, and just, you know, not a penalty or anything, but just right. Always on you and
4: playing to the echo of the whistle.
7: Yeah, exactly. And I just don't really see that from him as much. And I think Bo Stevens has that ability. And look, Christian Haynes has to play to who he is. I mean, he can't become somebody different, but as far as his personality goes, but I don't know, just something that's always kind of with him. Every time his name comes up, I'm like, yeah, I mean, I think technically he's a good guard, but he doesn't really have that extra gear, you know,
4: yeah.
7: Where he's just, you know, like I said, sometimes it helps, just a little shove at the end or just nastiness or try to drive a guy into the ground. You don't really see that. You just see him trying to get in the way of the defender. And look, that's a way to go too. I just don't see it, him doing it with a whole bunch of aggression, but he can develop into that kind of player. I think the more confidence he gets.
4: Yeah. It was interesting to see that out there. I mean, Bo, to my untrained eye, looked a little more certain to me, I guess, out there. Mm-hmm. They didn't really run off the right side very much. They got there in that goal line and it wasn't very effective on the right side. I don't know how much does that change if Bradford's there? I mean,
7: yeah, I mean, he's a snowplow. I mean, he just moves people. So, yeah, and they had that one play where they had, what, seven offensive linemen out there? They had Olu in the backfield and extra guy in Josh Jones, and, you know, they couldn't punch it in. So, yeah, I mean, it's, I don't know.
4: Surprised they were going to the right side. I mean, I know some of it's obviously dependent on what the defense is showing and that, but with your big snowplow out, a guy who, yeah, we make fun of some of his plays, but he can be a monster in that spot.
7: Yeah. Yeah, he definitely can. And they did that a couple of times, by the way. There was another time when they had like three tight ends on one side and they ran to the weak side. Mm-hmm. I thought they were trying to maybe kind of overthink it a little bit, but yeah, I'm not a play caller. So, and I thought Fleury, he's done a fantastic job. And when you have, at the end of a game in the fourth quarter, you got the lead and you have a 10 minute and I think it was 8 second drive. That is good football right there. You just, with a lead, Yeah. That is
4: that's cheated
7: exactly
4: him. 10 minutes, 14 seconds.
7: Is that right?
4: Yeah, don't cheat him, Dave.
7: Man.
4: 16 plays, 70 yards.
7: Yeah, and you could see that those guys all were huffing and puffing their defense, and they were wearing them out. So they're in good shape, that's for sure.
4: Well, and in the one before, the drive before that, the first one of the fourth quarter was 5 minutes, 33 seconds, 10 plays, 80 yards.
7: Mm.
4: So they were just... They were just body blow, just breaking them down.
7: Loved it. I love that they can be that kind of offensive line. So, because that's what you need, and that you can build some pride off of that too. So, it's good to see. And I think, you know, that's still that one spot where you got three guys, including Bradford, where it's like you like to see somebody grab that job by the throat.
4: The right guard spot.
7: Right guard.
4: Are you pretty satisfied with Sundell as your center moving forward, or do you feel like, yeah, he's good, but they could do better, or how do you feel about that?
7: I like Sundell. I think he's the thing about him, and this is what you need at center, you need a guy that's really smart. You know, remember Max Unger.
4: Yeah.
7: I mean, just a perfect example. Robbie, really smart football player.
4: Justin Britt.
7: Yep. Justin Britt. So, I think that position is, he's somebody that they liked early on because of his smarts, but he didn't quite have the physical, you know, aggression. And now he's become that guy. He's got some nasty in him.
4: Yeah.
7: Love it.
4: Yeah. This is a game where it's hard to find anything if you want to, you know, be critical or be, you know, like, all right, yeah, that was great, but they got to work on this. I mean, I don't know what the slow start. It was kind of a slow first half. Each day it was 7-7 at the end of the first half. So there wasn't.
7: Yeah.
4: They scored early. The Seahawks scored in the first. They didn't score in the second. Opposite was true for the Cardinals. They scored their touchdown in the second. They were scoreless in the first.
7: Yeah. Well, and then the other thing I guess I would say, if you have a complaint, and this is the guy we've been talking about a lot, is like how we're going to get him the ball, is Rashid Shaheed.
4: Not a great day for him.
7: Yeah. So, I mean, you know, he had the fumble, and then, you know, he had a drop. And, you know, I think I was listening to Bump, because Bump played receiver in the NFL. And, you know, he was saying sometimes when you have that much speed, you don't work on the other things, is essentially what he was saying. And that's kind of what, you know, what makes JSN, I don't know what JSN runs the 40 in, and it doesn't really matter.
4: No.
7: You know, because he's such a smooth route runner, and it's so subtle, like we talked about.
4: It's fast enough to get away from everybody else.
7: Yeah, but you know, he was saying that sometimes when you have that much speed, you know, you don't work on the other things, and maybe that's something that the timing needs to get a little bit better. But, yeah, I mean, there was not a lot to complain about.
4: Yeah, we'll talk more about Shaheed later, and again, we're nitpicking a dominant 31-7 domination of a division rival who, you know, a lot of people not picking on you for your picks. You weren't alone. There are a lot of people going, hey, man, this Cardinals team, look what they just did on the road to the Chargers. And this Jacoby Brissett's better than people give him credit for. And this is a better team. You better, you know, be on your game. Otherwise, this team's going to beat you. And I say those people didn't show nearly the amount of faith in Mike Macdonald as I did. So, I'm kidding. They gave people a reason to be leery of them. I mean, they played really well against what is thought to be a good team. Again, we'll see what the Chargers ultimately end up being, but put up almost 400 yards against that team, and they look like a different version of the Cardinals, and the Seahawks made them look like the old version of the Cardinals.
7: Well, and Brissett had very similar performance as Drew Lock. In week one.
4: Yeah.
7: I mean, he had 73%. I think it was 60 yesterday.
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8: Hi, it's Chris Crocker in the 4 News Now First Alert Weather Center. After a beautiful Monday, we'll see a few clouds drifting through overnight. That will keep our temperatures a little bit warmer, 53 degrees for a morning low Tuesday. Tuesday, partly cloudy and breezy with a high temperature of 76.
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4: We've got the text line there for you at 866-979-3776. Weigh in on the Seahawks, Mariners, whatever is on your mind. But we touched on this earlier. But when you look at it, you know, we were talking about the defense and how, to me, they were the star of the show, as great as the offense was. And the offense was great, specifically in the second half. But JSN, we asked, can the defense actually be better than they were last year? And we'll see. We're two games in on everything, so not a lot of material to work with. But to this point, you're looking at JSN going, is this guy going to be better than he was last year? He was the offensive player of the year last year. Mm-hmm. And he feels like he's better. And I know age-wise, he's not even at his you know, physical peak yet. I mean, you just wonder how much better can he be?
5: Yeah, I don't know, man. I mean, it's ridiculous. I think finally, at least for me anyway, I feel like I know what makes him good. You know, that route tree thing, really, I think when they did that during Hard Knocks, it really exemplified what a master he is of, you know, I don't like it when players say their craft, but, you know, playing wide receiver, I mean, he was just put on this earth for that. And he is so good at that. And all the movements are just so subtle. And I don't really know how fast he is, but he's fast enough to run away from pretty much everybody. Mm-hmm. You know, that's what you call field speed. I mean, there are some guys that they just run, they play faster than their 40 time or anything that's measurable. So, but yeah, I mean, I think also he just understands, he's able to process. And I always say this about running backs, like with K9 last year. He just processes information better, like than other people, and quicker. And it's like he knows, you know, what cut to make, and he sees the way to how to beat a defense in his mind, and it just happens quickly. And then the other thing is, I mean, he has tremendous hands.
4: Yeah.
5: I mean, JSN really, I mean, I think he had 11 targets, 9 catches, so. Yeah, and he averaged 17.2 yards. Now, that's easy when you get an 82-yarder, but still. I mean, just, and the thing is the defense knows it's coming.
4: Yeah.
5: Like they've got to have an answer for him. And he's the ultimate extra meeting guy, right? I mean, when you're playing the Seattle Seahawks, you're like, we got to stop this guy. And how are we going to get that done? He's getting so much more attention than he used to. It's not like he's sneaking up on anybody. So, yeah, I mean, it's just, what a blessing. And, you know, I just remember thinking, he was the 20th pick in the draft. Did we really need a receiver there? And, you know, and John Schneider.
4: At the time, you had Tyler Lockett. You had DK Metcalf.
5: Yeah.
4: Yeah. I just looked it up. It said Jackson Smith and Jigba officially ran an unofficial time of 4.48 in the 40-yard dash at the Ohio State Pro Day in 2023. Scouts clocked him anywhere from 4.48 to 4.53.
5: Wow.
4: So in the football world, he's not a burner.
5: Mm-mm.
4: But he's as you just said, football speed. It's like Jerry Rice. Jerry Rice wasn't the 40-yard king. You know, he didn't have that number either.
5: Yeah.
4: But how often did you see him get caught from behind?
5: No.
4: You know, it's the same thing with JSN. He's his 40 time, you're going, that's not awesome.
5: Yeah.
4: But you look at him on the field, he's faking guys out of their jocks, and then he's running free, and nobody catches him.
5: Nope. Yeah, I mean, he just runs away from everybody, and that was, especially in that New England one, that was so cool, because it looked like two or three guys had an angle on him.
4: Yeah.
5: And then the one guy that was closest was chasing him was like a defensive end or D-lineman, so he wasn't going to catch him, that's for sure. So, but yeah, just runs away from everyone. And then, you know, I just, like I said, I couldn't believe that they didn't have, but you know, also we found a way to scheme up, you know, him and so that he can, you know, get free in that situation. I mean, he just has to make that one move, and that I make it sound easy. It's really hard to do that, to, you know, fake out a starting defensive back in the NFL, but, you know, they found a way to get him open in those kinds of situations. You know, what was one of my favorite parts of that play on the 82 yarder was when Drew Lock, you could almost see the way he looks at him, and it's like, no way.
4: Yeah.
5: Really? Yeah. And then he chucks it, and he was pretty flat footed on that throw. I mean, there's a lot of arm strength that went into that.
4: He was just a touch underthrown. You and I were watching it where JSN had to slow down just a little bit to wait for the ball. But, I mean, he had nothing but green grass in front of him. Those guys were left in the dust. So.
5: Yeah, but he was kind of flat-footed. And, you know, like you said, and it was like a last-minute thing. And he was like, whoa, that really is open? You got to be kidding me. So, and he had good arm strength there to get him the ball. But, yeah, JSN's just been fantastic.
4: Yeah, and his first career 3-TD game.
1: Lock from the shotgun, four-man rush, looks, throws to the back of the end zone, it's caught, touchdown, Seahawks, guess who? I'll give you a hint, it starts with JSN from 12 yards and an absolute laser to Jax in the back of the end zone, his third touchdown of the game.
4: He just had you laughing. He's just so good, it makes you laugh.
5: Rabel was telling me that he was a better receiver than JSN.
4: No, that's funny. Yeah. That's good. He's faster.
5: Yeah, that's true. He ran a 4.37.
4: Yeah. Is it a 3.7 or 3.6? I don't know.
5: It's 3.7.
4: Okay.
5: We're not going any lower than that.
4: All right. Yeah. I mean, if we're just going 40 times, Rabes was faster. But yeah, JSN is just a freak. And here he is breaking down how he got open on that 82-yard touchdown grab.
6: Double move, fake the out. You know, the corner bit. I got to watch the film. I don't know if they're in cover four or cover two, but got a wide open look and just ran the end zone.
4: He makes a scene, and the way he talks about it is just as subtle as the move.
5: Mm-hmm.
4: Because, again, it wasn't a quick, like, Doug Baldwin leaving, you know, breaking your ankles with that move off the line where you're just like, whoa, where did the guy go?
5: Yeah.
4: He kind of looked like he's leaning toward the right, just tilted his body that way, his head that way, and it looked like, I don't know if the corner was just over-aggressive and said, I'm going to jump this route, and completely bit on it, and then JSN is just streaking down the field.
5: Yeah. Well, and then that's the part of his subtlety, like, he did just enough. Like, it was just kind of a head fake. He did step out a little bit, but yeah, I mean, it was just so, everything was still going north-south.
4: It was so smooth, though.
5: Yeah.
4: It wasn't like a quick jerk, like, you know, that shake. It was just kind of a smooth, go right, nope, going back left.
5: Yeah.
4: The guy just was left in the dust. It was so beautiful. And to your point, Drew Lock here talking about, he admits that he didn't expect JSN to be where he was on that 82-yard touchdown.
7: I was a little surprised how I thought he was going to do it. Didn't happen, but that's the like beauty of playing with him. He's gonna find ways to get open. It might not be the most like conventional, but that's what makes him a ball player, and that's what makes him one of the best receivers off the player of the year last year. Like, that's just what he is, what he does, man. It's so fun to play with, which is why I think I probably could have gotten it out a step sooner, but sometimes you gotta see how he comes out of it.
5: Yeah, that was, yeah, like you said, or we talked about earlier, it looked like he was like, you got to be kidding me, I wasn't ready for that. because, you know, he was, like I said, kind of flat-footed.
4: Yeah.
5: So, yeah, I just always throw it to JSN.
4: Yep, never fails. Today's the final day you can enter to win four tickets to watch the Seahawks host the Chargers on Sunday, October 4th. All you need to do is open the Seattle Sports app to find out how to enter. 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It's completely free. All right, everybody, that does it for us. I want to thank our guests today, Mark Schlereth, Ryan Roland-Smith, and Drake Thomas. Really good stuff today. 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
8: I'm Steve the Wingman with the 700 ESPN Spokane Sports Center. The Seattle Seahawks were in Glendale yesterday afternoon for a matchup with the Arizona Cardinals. The Hawks didn't take long to crack the scoreboard, scoring on their second play from scrimmage.
9: Block out of the shotgun. Drops back to pass. Looks, has all day. Going to throw down the field. He's got a man, JSN. Wide open. 45, 40, 30, 20. Chasing him. Can't catch him. Into the end zone.
8: Locke and JSN connected nine times for three touchdowns as Seattle beat Arizona 31-7. JSN had 155 receiving yards while Locke passed for 235 yards. Seattle has defeated the Cardinals 10 straight times and the Hawks

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7: In the NFL, Michael Penix Jr. is set to make his season debut in primetime. The Atlanta Falcons announced that Penix will start Thursday night against Green Bay. It will be the first time since week 11 of last season when he tore his ACL in his left knee. Penix underwent two procedures and was cleared for full practice late last month. In Seattle, the Seahawks quarterback Sam Darnold is expected to return to practice on Wednesday. Darnold has missed most of the team's first two games because of a glute injury. Coach Mike McDonald says Darnold will participate in some capacity, but the team will determine his workload later in the week. Let's take a look at Monday Night Football. The Rams all over the Giants, 28-6. We have Devontae Adams, who has had a huge game tonight. 8 receptions, 195 yards, 2 touchdowns. Matt Stafford, 21-30, 320 yards, 4 touchdowns, and an interception. In the first drive of the game, the Giants' Jackson Dart left the game with a leg injury. He was replaced by Jameis Winston, has not returned. Also early in the game, Malik Nabers suffered an injury, has been in and out of the lineup. He has 1 reception for 1 yard. Coming up next, more game night with Q Myers and myself, Emmett Golden.
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5: In the NFL, Michael Penix Jr. is set to make his season debut in prime time. The Atlanta Falcons announced that Penix will start Thursday night against Green Bay. It'll be the first start since week 11 of last season when he tore his ACL in his left knee. Penix underwent 2 procedures that cleared, and he was cleared for full practice late last month in Seattle. Seahawks quarterback Sam Darnold is expected to return to practice on Wednesday. Sam Darnold has missed most of the team's first 2 games due to a glute injury. Coach Mike McDonald says Darnold will participate in some capacity, but the team will determine his workload later in the week. Tonight, Monday Night Football saw the Rams cruise to a 28-6 victory over the Giants. After the first drive of the game, Giants quarterback Jackson Dart suffered a leg injury. Sounds like it is a sprain of the MCL. That's in the right area, at least. That's what John Harbaugh said after the game. But the story was the offense for the Rams. Devontae Adams, 8 receptions, 195 yards, and 2 touchdowns. Coming up, more sounds from Monday Night Football on Game Night featuring Q Myers and myself, Emmett Golden.
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0: 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Monday Night Football is officially in the books. The Rams cruise to an easy 28-6 victory over the New York Football Giants, and I hate this way that the game unfolded. I hate the fact that Jackson Dart went down with the injury early. I thought this was going to be a very competitive game based off what we saw from the Giants week one against the Cowboys. And based off the Rams being rested and back from their trip to Australia, thought, okay, we're going to see, you know, what they can look like and, you know, fully rested and having enough energy for all four quarters of the game as opposed to, you know, losing their gas in the second half. And, oh, by the way, this guy named Aaron Donald was coming back and making his return as well. I knew that there was no Puka Nacua, but Devontae Adams is still there. So on paper, as the game started, I thought, okay, this is going to be a good one. And unfortunately, the first drive ends with Jackson Dart leaving the game, and he never did return.
1: Yeah, and then it felt like the Giants

0: 1-800-557-7916.
1: My name is Erica, and my son, Kaysen, is a patient at Shriners Children. My oldest called me and said, "Kaysen got burnt." I said, "How bad is it?" He wouldn't answer me. Before we could see Kaysen, the trauma doctor came in and said he needs to go to Shriners.
2: To survive a burn injury and to return to life unafraid and full of joy and be who you're supposed to be is what we strive to deliver to our patients. His injury was a big injury, and I think a testament to the care that we provide. He's fully functional. He's riding his dirt bike, doing all of the things that you would want him to do. I can't think of another system that has the impact on pediatric patients that Shriners Children's does.
3: I wouldn't do anything else.
4: We're just so thankful that Kaysen is still here, because things can change in the blink of an eye.
1: Go online right now to Love Shriners.
5: 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Week 2 concludes with a crucial matchup between the Giants and Rams.
6: Stafford gets it off, stands up to throw. Fade ball, left side. Devontae separates. Devontae brings it in over the
5: We have the latest with Caleb Williams as he recovers from a hamstring injury.
7: I'll have the lowdown from him, but it sounds like it's week to week, but we'll likely miss some time.
5: The Falcons turn to Penix as their starter.
8: We've seen the inconsistency from the quarterback position from this football team within the first 2 weeks. We need something different.
5: Plus, the Blue Jays try to keep their slim playoff hopes alive in Baltimore.
9: Swinging a shot. Deep left field. A rocket into the night.
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5: Giants at Rams.
10: Rams coming off their unimpressive showing in week 1 in Australia. Giants coming off a rather impressive win over the Cowboys in week 1. Giants with the ball first Monday night. 3.5 minutes into the game, though, on the 7th play of the night.
11: Darts in a shotgun set. Calls out signals, takes the snap. Retreats in the pocket, sets, lobs one down the left sideline, and it's caught by Theo Johnson, and he's not dropped it. And Jackson Dart took a shot.
12: Holding his knee.
11: Giant medical staff looking at Jackson Dart. Players coming over to check on him. Got sandwiched. Took a hit.
10: Dart leaving the game, would not return. WFAN with the call. Sources indicating the belief is a sprained MCL. More on that straight ahead. Giants lose their starting quarterback. Rams did not have their starting wide receiver, Puka Nacua, out for this one. But they were able to fill that void.
6: Second down, 14. Stafford sets the laces, looking left, slides the pocket. It's a sidearm throw. It's a leaping catch. It's Devontae. Untouched down the left hash marks to the end zone. Matthew Stafford's first touchdown pass of 2026 measures 31 yards to Devontae Adams. Touchdown, L.A. The lead, 6-0. Snap clock 2. Play clock 1. Stafford gets it off. Stands up to throw. Fade ball. Left side. Devontae separates. Devontae brings it in over the shoulder for a 3-score lead. These are the LA Rams we know and love. A dot from Stafford to Adams. 11 yards for the score. His second of the night. 20-3 the new count.
10: 7-10 ESPN LA. Rams go on to a 28-6 win over the Giants. Rams, 481 yards of offense to the Giants, 182. Rams' largest yards differential by any team in a game this season. Rams' largest since 2020. Rams had 8 yards per play, best by any team this season, best by a Rams team in any game since 2019. Matthew Stafford, 22 of 31, 327 yards passing, 4 touchdowns, did have an interception, but had the 4 touchdowns, his 22nd career 4-touchdown game. He spoke with our Lisa Salters.
13: Matthew, you guys averaged nearly 9 yards a play tonight. Just what felt better?
14: Yeah, I mean, obviously we executed at a higher clip, had some explosive plays, which is nice. To be honest with you, I felt like we could have been more efficient. You know, we had some plays that we left out there.

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5: Stafford gets it off, stands up to throw. Fade ball, left side, Devontae separates. Devontae brings it in over the shoulder.
4: We have the latest with Caleb Williams as he recovers from a hamstring injury.
6: I'll have a lowdown from him, but it sounds like it's week to week, but we'll likely miss some time.
4: The Falcons turn to Penix as their starter.
7: We've seen the inconsistency from the quarterback position from this football team within the first 2 weeks. We need something different.
4: Plus, the Blue Jays try to keep their slim playoff hopes alive in Baltimore.
8: 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Deep left field. A rocket into the night. 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
9: Rams coming off their unimpressive showing in Week 1 in Australia. Giants coming off a rather impressive win over the Cowboys in Week 1. Giants with the ball first Monday night. 3.5 minutes into the game, though, on the seventh play of the night.
10: Darts in a shotgun set. Calls out signals, takes the snap. Retreats in the pocket, sets, lobs one down the left sideline, and it's caught by Theo Johnson, and he dropped it. And Jackson Dart took a shot.
11: Holding his knee.
10: Giant medical staff looking at Jackson Dart. Players coming over to check on him. Got sandwiched, took a hit.
9: Dart leaving the game, would not return. WFAN with the call, sources indicating the belief is a sprained MCL. More on that straight ahead. Giants lose their starting quarterback. Rams did not have their starting wide receiver, Puka Nacua, out for this one. But they were able to fill that void.
5: Second down, 14. Stafford sets the laces, looking left, slides the pocket. It's a sidearm throw. It's a leaping catch. It's Devontae. Untouched down the left hash marks to the end zone. Matthew Stafford's first touchdown pass of 2026 measures 31 yards to Devontae Adams. Touchdown, L.A., the lead, 6-0.
10: Clock two, play clock one. Stafford gets it off, stands up to throw. Fade ball, left side, Devontae separates.
5: Devontae brings it in over the shoulder for a 3-score lead. These are the LA Rams we know and love. A dot from Stafford to Adams. 11 yards for the score, his second of the night. 20-3, the new count.
9: 7-10 ESPN LA. Rams go on to a 28-6 win over the Giants. Rams, 481 yards of offense to the Giants, 182. Rams' largest yards differential by any team in a game this season. Rams' largest since 2020. Rams had 8 yards per play, best by any team this season, best by a Rams team in any game since 2019. Matthew Stafford, 22 of 31, 327 yards passing, 4 touchdowns, did have an interception, but had the 4 touchdowns, his 22nd career 4-touchdown game. He spoke with our Lisa Salters.
12: Matthew, you guys averaged nearly 9 yards a play tonight. Just what felt better?
13: Yeah, I mean, obviously we executed at a higher clip, had some explosive plays, which is nice. To be honest with you, I felt like we could have been more efficient. You know, we had some plays that we left out there that we know we can make. So always ways to be better, but proud of our effort tonight. Guys played really well up front against a really good front and, allowed me to kind of go back there and play.
12: I know you said after week one that you felt like you missed Devontae a couple of times. You did not miss him tonight. Just what was clicking with him?
13: Yeah, a little bit of everything. You know, he kind of attacked all areas of the field. He's a fantastic football player. We're lucky to have him. Obviously, Puka not being here tonight, more of an onus on what Tate can do, and he delivered for us big time, which is awesome.
12: 4 touchdown passes for you tonight. That puts you 6th on the list all time. Just what does that mean to you?
13: It's a humbling feeling. I have so much respect for the people that played this game before me. It's,

0: rather impressive win over the Cowboys in week one. Giants with the ball first Monday night. 3.5 minutes into the game, though, on the seventh play of the night.
1: Darts in a shotgun set. Calls out signals, takes the snap. Retreats in the pocket, sets, lobs one down the left sideline, and it's caught by Theo Johnson, and he dropped it. And Jackson Dart took a shot.
2: Holding his knee.
1: Giant medical staff looking at Jackson Dart. Players coming over to check on him. Got sandwiched. Took a hit.
0: Dart leaving the game would not return. WFAN with the call. Sources indicating the belief is a sprained MCL. More on that straight ahead. Giants lose their starting quarterback. Rams did not have their starting wide receiver, Puka Nacua, out for this one. But they were able to fill that void.
3: Second down, 14. Stafford sets the laces, looking left, slides the pocket. It's a sidearm throw. It's a leaping catch. It's Devontae. Untouched down the left hash marks to the end zone. Matthew Stafford's first touchdown pass of 2026 measures 31 yards to Devontae Adams. Touchdown, L.A. The lead, 6-0.
4: Clock two, play clock one. Stafford gets it off, stands up to throw. Fade ball, left side, Devontae separates. Devontae brings it in over the shoulder for a 3-score lead. These are the LA Rams we know and love. A dot from Stafford to Adams. 11 yards for the score, his second of the night. 20-3, the new count.
0: 7-10 ESPN LA. Rams go on to a 28-6 win over the Giants. Rams, 481 yards of offense to the Giants, 182. Rams' largest yards differential by any team in a game this season. Rams' largest since 2020. Rams had 8 yards per play, best by any team this season, best by a Rams team in any game since 2019. Matthew Stafford, 22 of 31, 327 yards passing, 4 touchdowns, did have an interception, but had the 4 touchdowns, his 22nd career 4-touchdown game. He spoke with our Lisa Salters.
5: Matthew, you guys averaged nearly 9 yards a play tonight. Just what felt better?
6: Yeah, I mean, obviously we executed at a higher clip, had some explosive plays, which is nice. To be honest with you, I felt like we could have been more efficient. You know, we had some plays that we left out there that we know we can make. So always ways to be better, but proud of our effort tonight. Guys played really well up front against a really good front and, allowed me to kind of go back there and play.
5: I know you said after week one that you felt like you missed Devontae a couple of times. You did not miss him tonight. Just what was clicking with him?
6: Yeah, a little bit of everything. You know, he kind of attacked all areas of the field. He's a fantastic football player. We're lucky to have him. Obviously, Puka not being here tonight, more of an onus on what Tate can do, and he delivered for us big time, which is awesome.
5: 4 touchdown passes for you tonight. That puts you 6th on the list all time. Just what does that mean to you?
6: It's a humbling feeling. I have so much respect for the people that played this game before me and such big fans of those guys. So just to be, you know, in that same breath with those guys is a cool feeling for me.
5: And I know you just said something to Jackson Dart. Tough night for him. Just what did you want him to know?
6: Yeah, I just said I was pulling for him. You know, I don't expect him to tell me what's going on, but I just want to let him know I was pulling for him. I want young guys in this league to play our position to play well. He's doing a heck of a job. Hopefully he's back sooner rather than later.
5: And did you get a chance to check out 99 tonight?
6: I did. How about that entrance? When he came in and ran out, I was jacked up, man. Everybody's jacked up. It was a cool thing to see.
0: Matthew Stafford, second oldest player with a 4-touchdown game on Monday Night Football. Drew Brees being the oldest. He found Devontae Adams 8 times for 195 yards. 2 of the 4 touchdowns going to Adams on the night. His coach, Sean McVay.
7: First of all, I thought our group did a great job tonight. Thought our defense really was outstanding from the very jump. We had a couple turnovers offensively. Not getting points at the end of the half was disappointing, you know, but I did think the way that we responded, thought we got the running game going a little bit in the second half, but I did feel our defense's pressure, the presence all night, you know, where you can see they never got comfortable. Hopefully, you know, Dart is okay, but you can feel even with Winston, a really good quarterback that I got a lot of respect for, we were able to kind of, you know, apply pressure to him. I thought we were sticky in coverage. Guys did a really good job, and then I thought, you know, our line did a great job protecting to allow Matthew and Devontae to have a bunch of cool connections. Anytime you go 8 for 195 is a pretty special deal. But the cool thing is there's a lot of stuff we can clean up, too. And that's a good football team. I was proud of the way that we responded. And we've got to be able to look at the things that we can improve upon. And got a great challenge against an excellent team at their place this Sunday night.
0: Rams will be in Denver for the Sunday night game in week 3. Rams snapping a 5-game losing streak on Monday Night Football. largest win.

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1: You miss any of our conversation with Adam Schefter? Wow. There was a lot there.
0: On Unsportsmanlike.
1: Time for the Schefty Draft. Here on Unsportsmanlike. That's clear and obvious number one pick.
2: There's only one number one overall.
1: I mean, Smalls,
2: pick.
1: Let's come see on, if Smalls. She does it.
2: You can't miss this one, Smalls. Don't take Ryan Leaf with Peyton Manning on the board.
1: It's because blatantly obvious.
3: There's a lot of things that Adam Schefter gave us.
1: Nobody arguing that.
2: Don't draft Sam Bowie when you can get Michael Jordan. Come on now.
1: Uh-oh.
3: The fact that there are some losses that stick with owners.
4: What are we doing here?
3: Is that what you guys are thinking?
2: Of course it is.
3: You too?
1: Say it.
3: Okay, though. With the number one overall pick in the Adam Schefter topic draft, I'm going to go with the last question that Evan Cohen asked about coaches who could potentially be on the hot seat. And Adam bringing up Todd Bowles and the Tampa Bay Buccaneers and that what most people think was a terrible loss to the Cleveland Browns 23-19 in week two, and how there are some losses that really stick with owners, and that that's something that we were a bit surprised by, that he would work in Tampa Bay into that conversation. But, I mean, it's warranted. That was a bad loss for them. They start the season 0-2. Not great.
1: CeCe.
2: I mean, losing to Deshaun Watson in the Cleveland Browns is a fireable offense.
3: Bad.
2: Like, I can
1: fire Todd Bowles over there?
2: I'm not trying to fire Todd Bowles. What it sounds like is the Tampa Bay Buccaneers and Baker Mayfield going to get Todd Bowles fired. That's what it sounds like to me. Did y'all not get that?
3: After you just paid him, too.
2: I mean, the last time you're talking about Deshaun Watson actually winning a start was week two of 2024.
3: That is embarrassing.
2: September 15th, 2024 is the last time Deshaun Watson won a start before Sunday. That's on your resume as the Bucs head coach, Todd Bowles.
3: You let Deshaun Watson come into your house and win a football game.
2: Yes.
3: Terrible.
2: All right, for my pick with the Adam Schefter topic draft, the Bears not ready to rule Caleb Williams out, but he won't practice this week. Now, Schefter said he would be surprised if he played on Monday night in week three against the Philadelphia Eagles, but it doesn't sound as if the hamstring injury is going to be a longer-term absence for Caleb Williams. I think that's huge news in terms of determining the landscape of the NFC North and the trajectory for the Chicago Bears this season.
3: That was the other one. When you said there's a blatantly obvious number one overall pick, that was the other one that I thought was very consequential.
1: Next
3: coming
1: one.
3: From Adam.
1: I know Vegas East won't like this. They'll find all kinds of problems with this, but there's a reason. It ties in a few of them. My pick is December 2nd, 2018. The Green Bay Packers lost to the Arizona Cardinals at home, and they fired Mike McCarthy that day. One of those losses you can't have because they always remember it. Until somehow McCarthy and Rodgers didn't remember it, and they got back together. I think the Rodgers-McCarthy thing ties into so many of the things we're talking about. QB injuries. Well, if one QB goes down for a long period of time, they're a contender. What QB could be available at some point? Maybe it's Rodgers. Rodgers and McCarthy at some point. Like, why did they get back together? And those kinds of losses, that Packers had one of those. So Rodgers McCarthy, when he was talking about that, is my thing.
2: I'm surprised that you think that Aaron Rodgers can play at a good enough level where he can save the day for a team that's dealing with an extended absence from the quarterback.
1: I don't, but I don't know how many guys that would be available could be better than just okay.
3: You think the Steelers would do that?
1: Yeah. You don't think so?
2: Let me ask you a question.
3: I don't know.
2: When Sam Darnold comes back, Drew Lock made available for the right price from the Seahawks?
1: I'm not making him available from the Seahawks. I have no reason
3: Insurance
1: to.
3: Insurance policy?
1: Yeah, I have
3: trying
1: no reason
3: to.
5: Ross said there's no way that the Steelers bench Aaron Rodgers at any point this year.
3: Why would they do that?
6: They want Jameis Winston?
1: Well, but they don't have to bench him as much as he would be somewhere else kind of thing.
2: If you're playing meaningless football, if you're the Pittsburgh Steelers, if you get to November and it's trending towards you being out of it,
3: I don't know.
2: Why wouldn't you play Drew Aller or one of the young guys Howard, somebody, and find out what they are or what they are?
1: That's what I'm saying.
3: I hear that, but I hear what you're saying and the logic behind it. However, this is an organization with a ton of history, and I imagine that McCarthy and the powers that be in Pittsburgh have enough respect for Aaron Rodgers and the career, knowing that this is the end, that even if he's not playing at a high level, they're not going to embarrass him like
2: Smalls,
3: that.
2: Smalls, can I say this? Adam Schefter just told us that the Atlanta Falcons had not had a red zone drive in two games. The Atlanta Falcons are averaging more yards per dropback in their passing game than the Pittsburgh Steelers.
3: I know, it's brutal.
7: I watch the whole game on Sunday, and I have the Patriots on one and Red Zone on the other, and so like it's really
2: fresh.
7: Well, you
2: never saw the Atlanta Falcons then.
3: I watched enough of everybody.
7: That's amazing. That's amazing.
5: Real quick for our pick. When was the last time Deshaun Watson won a game? What was that date?
2: September 15, 2024.
5: You said September or December?
7: What?
2: What? 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
2: You're in overtime. You know what you need. It's 4-down territory. Why play for a tie against Patrick Mahomes and leave him 2 minutes on the clock in order to work your defense and set up game-winning points? That makes no sense. Patrick Mahomes is 8-0 in regular season overtime games. Why the hell are you playing for a tie? And it was a great game from the Indianapolis Colts. Great game. A lot of credit to Daniel Jones, that offense. They went blow for blow with the Kansas City Chiefs. And we saw what the Chiefs are capable of week one against the Denver Broncos. I don't understand why you play it down the middle, why you're conservative if you're Shane Steichen in that moment. You can't give the ball back to number 15 because you know how that's going to end. It ends that way for Lamar Jackson. It ends that way for Josh Allen. Why would you think it's not going to end that way for Daniel Jones and your Colts?
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23: 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I don't know. I'm bummed out today.
24: What's wrong?
23: A couple things. I thought Ian was going to be late. He got here 1 minute before the start of the show.
24: You love
25: it's still late for me.
23: 5:59, Ian walked in the door. He was 1 minute away from having to sing. And that's a bummer.
24: I can't really explain to someone that's never seen it before the excitement you get when you think that someone is going to be late.
25: I walked in and he was like giddy and then super disappointed.
23: Yeah, kind of blew my wires there. Well, it's just that in all of the years of doing this show at this ridiculous time, I've never been late and I hate it. I hate being here, really, at this time of the day. And I've never been late. And I, you know, look forward to other people having to sing. It's been a nice rule that we have on the show. Justin did it. Maura's done it. Lyle had to do it. And I thought Ian might be our next victim. But unfortunately, he found a way to sneak in here right at the buzzer. And you're welcome to sing. If you want to sing something later, we'll open it up for you. I mean, you can sing like an almost late song if you want, but no requirements, no punishment. Everything is fine. So that's
24: good. I just realized we should probably let new people know that that's the rule.
23: No, I don't think so.
24: Can you enforce it without people knowing that?
23: Yeah, I don't think you have to know.
24: Oh, okay.
23: Yeah. No, it's not like one of those red light cameras where, you know, you have to, it's just, yeah.
25: I think that's fair. Yeah. If I had been late, I would have been more than happy to sing.
23: Yeah, you don't get to know the rule ahead of time. Like, you know you have to be on time. It's not like no one knows. Like, it's not like we're not telling people what time the show starts. You know the show starts at 6, so, like, you got to be here by then. The punishment at that point is, well, you may not know what that is. Like, I know that I'm not supposed to, you know, I don't know. I'm not going to go through laws here in Washington because I'm just going to get a flood of text saying it doesn't matter whether that law exists. Nobody's going to punish you for it anyway. So we're just going to move on. We'll be done with all that. The other reason I was just a little down, not disappointed. I don't want to get crazy. I'm a little down. Is I enjoyed the little competition we've had going on here over the last week or two. I've enjoyed trying to see if we could become the number one subscribed YouTube account of all the sports stations in the country. And we've done it now. And we got 129,000 and appreciate everybody. I mean, it's another like 2,000 just since yesterday. It's crazy. The rate at which people are subscribing to the YouTube channel, which is great. But, you know, now we've done it. Now we're number one and it's a little harder to get motivated. Except.
24: Can't enjoy it?
23: No, I am a little. I'm like Mike McDonald. I'm like Mike McDonald. As soon as it happens, I'm like, yeah, all right, we did it. There's the banner. There's the confetti, yada, yada. Now on to the next thing.
24: Yeah, I liked in that Graham Bensinger interview last week, he asked him if he was happy. And he was like, eh. I have joy.
23: Right, yeah.
24: And then he goes, a big pause. I think I'm happy.
23: Right.
24: It's not that hard of a question.

0: I have joy.
1: Right, yeah.
0: And then he goes, a big pause. I think I'm happy.
1: Right.
0: It's not that hard of a question.
1: I have a level of joy that we were able to pass 95-7 the game, but, you know, what's the next challenge? The problem is you start looking at, like, the next group of accounts, and you're like, I was just reading the story this morning about Ryan Clark, right? He gets fired from ESPN. He's got the Pivot podcast and its YouTube thing. He just got an investment from Howard Schultz. He's got, like, 1.5 million subscribers, and that feels pretty daunting, right? Like, that's 15, almost 15 times, right? Where we're, like, it just, like, that feels, what's more than that? Forget it. It's a lot more. It feels really daunting. So when I see that, I'm like, that doesn't, no, that's right, 15 times. So I don't know. I don't know where I'm at with that. Like, can we?
0: I think you have to aim for, like, national syndication to get that kind of, no?
1: I don't know. Maybe.
0: I mean, I like that you're chasing edges.
1: I'm chasing something. Unfortunately, I'm chasing Ryan Clark and his 1.5 million subscribers. But he's getting, you know, investment from Howard Schultz. What are we getting? Right? We're getting 1-800-CARS-FOR-KIDS. Like, I want both. Right? So anyway, so that's some of my disappointment this morning. And final little piece of it. Well, maybe two other pieces. I'm really embarrassed about the Sam Bradford thing from yesterday. I'm not going to lie. I'm really embarrassed. Like, I'm not always that embarrassed, but I that was embarrassing. Well, I felt really, really bad about that.
0: So for anyone that missed it, you asked Mike McDonald for an update on Sam Bradford. You kind of combined Sam Darnold and Anthony Bradford.
1: I did. I had them in
0: my notes.
1: Then
0: you had to, like, shoot a stray at poor Sam Bradford, and you were like, yeah, not him. Nobody cares about him.
1: Well, nobody here. I know. That was unfair. All right, so let me do this. Let me first apologize to Sam and his family, Sam Bradford and his family. He did not deserve that level of derision. And I really was just, I was mad at myself in the moment. And I took it out on you, Sam Bradford. So I'm sorry. You had nothing to do with this. Secondly, yeah. Who else gets an apology? I mean, Sam Darnold deserves an apology. The guy is a Super Bowl winning quarterback, and I talk about him every day, and I call him Sam Bradford, and I feel bad about that too. And I feel bad about saying it to Mike McDonald, who looked at me like I was an idiot, understandably, right? I mean, like, I completely understandably. So that kind of, I was still thinking about that as I fell asleep last night.
0: What you were doing, you were combining the two.
1: I know you understood, but I still felt bad.
0: Yeah.
1: And then when I said it, because I said it, I was like, oh, Mike goes, nice save. Like I had, like, made it up or something. And it's true. I really did have the Brad, but that's just an excuse. I feel like an idiot. Now, if I was like Aaron Rodgers, I would blame somebody else for it. I have nobody to blame but myself. It was all me. I know I'm telling you why I did it, but it's not an excuse for doing it. It's just terrible. So I felt really, really bad. That stuck with me throughout the day. I don't want to turn into John Clayton here, okay? I got a reputation to uphold with names. All right, I'm not good at names either. I'm not as bad as John.
0: Is it specifically because it was with Mike McDonald?
1: Yeah.
0: Okay.
1: Yeah, I mean, I say that crap on this station all the time, and you just move on. Like, Brock's like, you mean Sam Darnold? Like, oh, yeah, obviously, that's what I meant. But you say it to the coach when you're asking about his injury, when, like, your starting quarterback is dealing with an injury, and you're like, how's some quarterback from 15 years ago doing? You sound like a moron. So, yeah, I'm pretty embarrassed about that. So that hurt. I'm not going to lie. I'm still feeling that. And I know here that in like 25 minutes, we're going to replay that interview, which means in like 35 minutes or so, you're all going to hear that again. And there is a part of me that was going to ask Ian to take it out of the copy, but I'm not going to do that. You got to own up. You got to live with your mistakes. You got to deal with it. You've got to watch the film and see how you screwed up. So Ian, I'm not going to ask you to take that out of the repeat copy. But I'm gonna sit here and own it and live through it a second time, which is gonna be mortifying for me. So I feel bad. The only thing that saved me is that almost nobody texted in about it. There were like maybe two texts, and one of them was on your point there, Maura, kind of throwing a, you know, a little salvation at poor Sam Bradford for taking the stray. So anyway, so I did feel bad about that too. So those are like all reasons why I woke up today just not quite myself. Okay. So, and I guess I should add this one as well. The Mariners season's probably going to end tonight. Right? It's not.

0: a guarantee. Magic number is two. It's kind of one. I screwed that up yesterday too, by the way. You want more Salk being an idiot stuff? I screwed that up yesterday too. I said the magic number is three because I thought they had the tiebreaker over the Rangers. I confused them with the Astros, stupid bad Texas teams that are all better than the Mariners right now. And I got that wrong too. So the magic number with Texas would be one. Any combination of Mariner losses or Rangers wins equaling one would end the Mariners' season. The only thing that is keeping them at two is a potential three-way tie with Houston. And that scenario starts to get too complicated for me to try to figure it out. But the magic number is technically two. It could still end tonight, right? Lose tonight and have the Rangers win, and that's it. Can't be done at that point. Can't even tie them, which you would lose a tiebreaker to them anyway. So if you lose or they win tonight, it's basically over. But if you technically still have the three-way tie availability. Other than that, I've been known that this season is over for a while now, but I just get bummed about the end of baseball season. It's not just about this team. Am I looking forward to continuing to watch this version of the Mariners? No, never. It needs major change. I think we've talked about it quite a bit. And, there's only, in all likelihood, six more games here that Dan Wilson is going to manage this team and they're going to move on. And we'll talk about all of that. And I'm going to talk through this Joel Sherman sound, and I know people were talking about it yesterday. Is the Mariners' window closing? I got some thoughts on that I'd like to get to. I'm not sure it is. I know a lot of people think it is. I got some reasons why I don't think so, but whatever. It's just a bummer that baseball season would come to an end. I get excited for baseball season. I get bummed when it ends. So put all those things together, all of it. And it's a good thing we got a bunch of guests today.
1: You made it clear and by yourself last week that you don't think we're getting a baseball season on time next year.
0: No chance.
1: So I understand why you're
0: good
1: even
0: point.
1: More bummed.
0: Yeah, I mean, this may be the last we see the Mariners or any baseball team here until July. So, yeah, all that stinks. It's all bad. But I'm gonna fight through all this today for you guys, okay? I'm going to deal with my embarrassment. I'm going to deal with my, lack of competitive edge now. I'm going to deal with Ian being on time. And
2: if I sing, will it make it better?
0: No. Maybe, actually. Let's see. I don't know. Let me think about that. We'll come right back. We'll give you guys everything you need to know next.
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0: All right, the Seahawks are now 2-0 under Drew Lock. So is he going to get a chance to make that 3-0? If you'd asked me a couple days ago, I think I would have said absolutely. Now, I don't know. Who knows? According to Mike McDonald, the plan is for him to practice this week in some capacity. If that goes well, could he start Sunday in D.C.? Here's what Mike said yesterday afternoon.
20: Right now, the plan is for him to be out there in some capacity, and we'll go from there. How much, we'll see from here to Wednesday on what that number is. But right now, that's the goal.
0: All right. So he's going to practice on Wednesday in some capacity. He doesn't play, right? they give him one more week. You don't need to send him out there and have him play, right? Especially the way you've played the last 2 weeks under Drew Locke, and you're going to face Marcus Mariota and a Commanders team that's not looked great through 2 weeks. I mean, maybe you could. It still feels unlikely. All eyes on Drew Locke in the meantime, and just so much praise for everything he's done. I liked this answer from Mike McDonald yesterday in talking through, you know, who he is and how that fits into what the Seahawks are trying to do here.
20: Yeah, for sure. For sure. That's kind of what we've referenced when we've said, like, hey, you can play within our system and be your style of quarterback. It's kind of the expectations, like, be you out there. You know, now, I mean, there's parameters, right? I mean, there's principles of how we want to play, but maybe that's a principles methods thing. But I think that's a great example of just like him, you know, that's his personality of how he plays quarterback. We love it. Different than Sam's, different than Jalen's, but still Seahawk football, you know, that's what it takes to win games.
0: And I think that does probably fit into his principles and methods things, right? Principles are what they are. The methods, you know, you may change those from year to year, person to person. And yeah, maybe Drew Locke's a really good example of that, and finding ways to have him and his style in this system. Turns out Jadarian Price has a shoulder injury. The coach didn't sound overly concerned.
20: No update on JD. It's some technical term for somewhere up in your shoulder. But it's intact and nothing serious, doesn't seem like.
0: All right. We could possibly see Zach Charbonnet practice this week and maybe even Nick Eamonwori ramping up quite a bit more, as it sounds like he came through unscathed from the game on Sunday. So, yeah, this team is getting better, as crazy as that might sound, as good as they've been through 2 weeks.
1: Here's the second thing you need
0: to... All right, unfortunately, this is the other reason I'm in a bad mood today. The Rams won and looked really, really good. That was the team everyone expected all offseason. Even without Puka Nacua, they were great. 327 yards and 4 touchdowns from Matt Stafford. Nearly 200 yards and 2 of those scores from Davante Adams. Sheesh, here's one of them.
21: 31. Backpedaling. What a catch! Touchdown, Davante Adams!
0: Yeah, man, throwing 163 yards on the ground, split between their two backs, and then 3 tackles for Aaron Donald, who looked really fast in his return to the league. Here's what he said after.
22: You know, when you're in the moment, we don't think about that. You know, like I said, once I started to get back playing football, I kind of felt like I was never gone. You know, it kind of felt like I played last year. You know, you don't, until you be like, dang, I really didn't play football in 2 years. You just in the moment, you know, with the guys in the locker room and just trying to prepare trying to win a game.
0: Okay. So that's how they looked against a 1-0 team after traveling back from Australia without Puka Nacua.
23: Let's be clear, though, that the Giants looked a lot different with Jameis Winston than they did with Jackson Dart.
0: Well, that is the other part of this story. Jackson Dart got hurt early, shocker, and Jameis Winston came in and was awful. Awful! 11 for 27 for 111 yards and a pick? That's horrific. 28-6 was the final. And then at the end of the whole thing, McVay also found a way to kind of own his mistake for that trip to Australia.
24: We got the right people. Yeah, I think, sometimes sometimes you win, sometimes you learn. And, you know, sometimes you have a dumbass coach that, you know, makes travel plans that puts you in a bad spot. So, there you go.
0: Good on him, man. Good on him.
1: Here's the third thing you need to know.
0: All right, final off day in the books now for the Mariners. Final off day of the season. They start their final 6-game homestand tonight. First of 2 against the Astros, then a 4-gamer with Anaheim. They have been officially eliminated in the wild card race. Magic number for elimination in the division, as I said, is 2. So any combination of 2 Mariner losses or Rangers wins. And that's only because of the possibility of a 3-way tie with the Astros. So the season could, in theory, end tonight. It'll be Logan Gilbert and Christian Javier as the Astros try to track down Texas. Rick Riz weekend is probably the one thing left to look forward to, saying goodbye to Rick Riz, who has just had an unbelievable career and is truly one of my favorite people. He just kind of makes me smile every time you see Rick. It just kind of lights up a room. Love Rick. So that's really it. And we'll talk through with Jeff Passan at 8:30, the end of this season. And I have some thoughts on whether this window is closing or not. Kraken made a ton of cuts yesterday. No real surprises. A couple familiar names all sent to Coachella, Logan Morrison, Yanni Newman, John Hayden, young scorer Jagger Furkus. So there's just a few if you're following along. Some guys that were not cut. Big Curtis Douglas, 6'9", monster. Billy Otavainen, Oscar Fisker-Mulgaard all made the cut, at least for now. And that is everything you need to know. Quarter past every hour here on the Brock and Salk Show. Man, the Giants. Wow. Jameis was horrible. I know it's like fashionable these days to love Jameis. I'm not on that bandwagon, thanks. You guys can have it. And he was terrible. Awful. So I was rooting for them, obviously, because you want the Rams to lose, but...
23: They were dropping like flies. Jackson Dart, Malik Nabers, Brian Burns. Yeah, lots
0: Sheesh. Of were the was that more about the Giants or more about the Rams last night? I didn't get to see a ton of it. I was kind of watching in and out with hockey practice and volleyball game that I attended yesterday. Go Sass, Avery's team with a freshman team with a big win yesterday. What?
23: I mean, I think offensively the Giants definitely struggled after Jackson Dart left, but... defensively, they still should have been pretty good. Brian Burns got hurt late, and I mean, Devontae Adams at 33 years old, and with Stafford was carving him up.
0: That's a good point here from Ryan Spokane. How much of the Giants wish they had Drew Lock? A lot.
23: Yeah,
0: I'd rather have Drew Lock than Jameis Winston spraying the ball. Jameis Winston looked like he couldn't hit the broadside of a barn. That throw, the couple throws he made from inside his own end zone. Do you see those? They're like two of the worst throws I've ever seen from a professional quarterback. I mean, just awful. I don't know how you win with that. That didn't look like you got any chance. All right.
23: Well, I think, do you remember at the time? I think we were all a little surprised that Drew Lock got $5 million to come back here.
0: Now I see
23: looking
0: why.
23: Pretty good now.
0: Yeah, it looks pretty good. And wait till I play you the Daniel Jeremiah sound at 7 o'clock before he joins us at 7:30. He thinks he'll win a Super Bowl with Drew Lock, which to me, I know everyone's going to say, oh, drama Salk. Like, okay, but if you can win a Super Bowl with Drew Lock, how much you want to pay Sam Darnold? Or Sam Bradford. Either one. Hear me sound like an idiot with Mike McDonald. Next on Brock and Salk.
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4: Okay, so my meteorologist, Matt Gray. A cloudy start and then sunshine and breezy weather for the afternoon. It will be a lot cooler today than we were yesterday. The temperatures in the middle and upper 70s. Heading through the rest of the week, dry skies. Temperatures in the 70s until Friday. And we'll have a pretty good chance to pick up some more.
3: Calm.
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37: There he is, Coach McDonald, sitting down with us for another one of these interviews after a win. There's 12 of them now in a row. Pretty incredible. Can we start with Drew Lock? What did you make of Drew yesterday?
38: Oh, man, he was awesome. He was great. That's great. It's great football. More like a classic Drew performance. Just had some swag, decisiveness, you know, confidence. Made some really, smart, aggressive throws, you know, like.
37: So those two things can be different, right? There's a school of thought, I think, amongst people that if it's smart, it's not necessarily aggressive. And hearing him talk last week about, you know, not putting the ball in harm's way, you could have a concern, right, that he's going to play too many checkdowns, not be aggressive. It didn't seem like any of that happened for him at all. How did you talk through balancing those two things with him?
38: I didn't.
0: Does anybody? Is it just...
38: we don't coach any more players yet, huh? No, I mean, it's all throughout the week, and there's a process throughout the week, and I think Jake and TP and Brian did a great job. Sam, you know, working through the process, but Drew knows what we expect from our quarterback play, and nothing. It doesn't. I mean, it really doesn't. It honestly, doesn't change from Sam to Drew. I mean, or if Jalen played, you know. So that's how we treated it. You know, my job is to support him and be in his corner. That's my job. I don't need to be coaching footwork or whatever. He'd be like, "What are you coaching me on footwork for?"
1: Hard Knocks can be a little sneaky because we don't know how it's all put together, and they did an amazing job, but we don't know all of it, right? Got to be careful to lead to any conclusions with just what we watch. But there was a lot of time shown with you in the QB room, with you chatting with Sam and with Drew and Jalen Milroe, all your quarterbacks. How much of your work week do you spend connecting with those guys still, Mike?
38: It's a little different in season. I felt like in camp, just a point of emphasis I wanted to have was in the off season, just try to spend more time with those guys. And again, Jake and Tyson have been great, like asking me to come in and hang out whenever I want, whenever I can or whenever I want. But it was just a fun room to be in. Outside of them going through the script review, that was kind of, anytime they were going through the script, they'd be like, "All right, I'll see you guys later." But if they're like talking through plays or if they're, you know, and then at the end of the meetings, you know, that's when Coop pops in, and it's a good opportunity just to kind of connect and, you know, talk about defensive stuff and offensive stuff, and, you know, it was fun. You know, those are great guys, and like you feel it's a great example of how we want our team to operate. It's loose and focused and supportive. Like there's a synergy there, and you know, I learned from them, you know, which is cool. It benefits me just as much as hopefully them. I mean, probably more me, like understanding what we're seeing and what we're coaching and how that translates, you know, frankly, to what our opponents are looking at. And so it's a symbiotic thing. It's pretty cool.
0: One of the things that jumps out watching Drew from the TV copy is just his level of feistiness and confidence on the field.
38: Yeah, definitely.
0: Do you feel that as a group when he's out there?
38: Yeah, for sure. For sure. That's kind of what we've referenced when we've said, like, hey, you can play within our system and be your style of quarterback. It's kind of the expectations, like, be you out there. You know, now, I mean, there's parameters, right? I mean, there's principles of how we want to play, but maybe that's a principles methods thing, but I think that's a great example of just like him. You know, that's his personality of how he plays quarterback. We love it. Different than Sam's, different than Jalen's, but still Seahawk football. You know, that's what it takes to win games.
1: What went into the operation being so much cleaner week two offensively with all the pre-snap stuff?
38: Yeah, I think when we went back and met last week, I didn't get the feeling that it was like some jacked up thing that, oh God, we need to completely change all the things in panic. It was, okay, it was a thing here, it was a thing there. There's some things throughout the week process-wise that we dialed in and put a little bit more stress on our operation and practice, and the guys did a great job. So I think it's a kind of all hands on deck, solving a, finding solutions rather than a panic thing. And it definitely showed, you know. I thought Drew was in command. I thought, you know, we had a couple things with the with the headset, which happens sometimes, so we got to be ready for that moving forward. But outside of that, it was pretty clean.
0: I heard you talk about Julian Love after the game and all the things you like about him as a player, and it dawns on me that you inherited him here, right? I mean, he was here before you got here. Do you remember when you first kind of learned about Julian and started, you know, getting to know him and what jumped out to you and why he's still here and doing all the things that he's doing for your defense?
38: Yeah, sure. We knew about Julian before. I mean, you know, him going through the draft process, and then you know, they played in New York, which was kind of a similar defense of what we were asking him to do. Now that they executed a little differently than we do, but so I had an awareness of, like, the things he was able to do, because they were moving around. He was playing dime, he was playing safety, he was doing all the things. And then he did that again here when he came here. And then I think it's a great example of, like, the alignment that we have with with John and our personnel folks of, you know, we start talking about what types of players are already in the building and then the skill sets that we're looking for in our defense. I mean, Julian can play in any system, first of all. I mean, let's be honest with about that. But it became very clear very quickly that, you know, this guy has the skill sets to be, you know, a foundational player for us on our defense. So, yeah, it was exciting. You know, I remember being excited about the role that he's going to have and the things that he could be able to do.
37: How about the personality? We don't really get to know guys, but certainly listening to him, his communication skills, seems like a brilliant guy and a great leader and a great teammate.
38: Yeah.
37: You couldn't have known all that coming in.
38: I didn't know him like personally, but I think both of us have, I think like our coaching staff and Julian, it's been a growing process for both of us. I think he would say that he's grown a lot in terms of his approach and like what he does on a daily basis, as well as how we coach him and how we get him going. But I think it shows like no matter like where you're coming from or the background, like if you come here and you have the work ethic that Julian does. I mean, him being incredibly smart, you know, helps a lot. But like, you can take your game to another level, and he's done that, man. He's just played tremendous football since he's got here, which is really great. But he's really smart. You know, he's kind of a linchpin in our secondary. I mean, we have several guys like this, but Julian's definitely one of the leaders of being ahead of plays. You know, and there's a couple of plays like yesterday where, you know, I'm thinking like, hey, we can be better. You know, we need to be better earlier in games, playing ahead of things. And but he's the type of guy that'll acknowledges it, and then we attack the heck out of it and we move forward and we're better because of it. So yeah, he's pretty awesome.
1: That's a perfect lead in to this question, and you can shoot me down like John Bon Jovi, Blaze of Glory, if I'm way off base on this, coach, please do. But when you say being ahead of plays, I was telling Salkin a little takeaways an hour ago. I said there's a difference between knowing the why. We hear that a lot, like, oh, we got to know our why. I think actually Jim Harbaugh in his presser yesterday after a tough loss, like, we're going to really discover our why. There's that, and that's cool. But to be ahead of plays, don't you also need to know their answers? Because it strikes me watching quarterbacks play against this system, it's like, dang, they know my answer. If we, you know, in this protection or this blitz or this pressure, like the ball's likely going to spit here, like kind of knowing their answer, doesn't that help you be, as you said, kind of ahead of plays? Is that sensible?
38: For sure. Yeah, for sure. Yeah, that's exactly what I'm talking about. We call them looks to own on defense, but there's only so many things you can do with 11 guys. You know, once you start putting people in places, well, now that starts eliminating things that you can do. You know, so, I mean, you name a position, tell them to put them in a spot on the field. Well, you can only do so many things from whatever spot. So you start kind of putting those things together from, you know, one guy's here and one guy's there. Okay, well, now we've narrowed down the menu a lot. Now you know how we've been attacked in the past. You know, and you kind of cross-reference that with, like, with what their core competencies are and what things that they like to do. Okay, well, that takes some high-powered processing. That's the type of stuff that Julian can do. You know, that's the type of stuff that, you know, really all three levels of our defense can do, which is really cool, and our coaches do a great job of coaching that and making it really clear.
1: I think you said to me, Salk, last week, that's exhausting. As we started to have that conversation, right? You're like, isn't that exhausting? And I'm like, well, yeah, but isn't that why you all meet the way you meet and do your walkthroughs the way you do your walkthroughs and have to have, I mean, isn't that where so much of that is built through the practice week and the guys wanting to do all of that exhaustive work?
38: Yeah, it could be a trap. Like, you know, you have a lot of time to meet. And so there's a big responsibility on our coaches. And again, I think they do a tremendous job of keeping it focused. You know, you can tell them everything and they might not get anything. You know, so it needs to be sequential and targeted and have meaning. And, you know, we used to do meetings where, like, we used to be like, the whole defense needs to be in there all the time. Well, yeah, we're going to start together every meeting. But there's some things the D-line does not care about with the secondary.
1: Oh, really?
38: And vice versa.
2: Oh, I don't know.
38: And you can lose them really quickly.
2: Jaron made that pretty clear. said that he had no idea what you meant when you said, like, a boa constrictor. He's like, I don't know what that means.
38: Well, if he said that, then that's bad communication.
1: Oh, you want to hear that cut? No, we got it for you.
37: No, you don't have to throw Jared under the
38: ball. No, I'd love to.
1: It's great because Leonard Williams
37: was like, yes, this is what Mike means. We're like a boa constrictor. And Jared was like, I wasn't
38: in there for that meeting.
37: Yeah.
1: Cut 22.
4: I don't know. They be having all these words, man. Look, I just know that we need to go out there and play fast, physical football, you know, sound football. 12 is one. We just need to be dominant in everything we do.
37: He got 12 as one.
38: There's some good words in there.
37: Yeah. Yes.
38: Bogey tricker.
37: Yeah.
1: No.
38: So good. That's awesome.
1: Isn't that, though, a beautiful picture? Seriously, like Leonard, like, yeah, man, he described it perfectly. They play the same D-line. They're in the same meeting room. But that's kind of cool to what you said about the QB earlier. You got to be who you are, right? I don't want all robots all being the same way. And I don't know, Coach, I feel like that epitomizes guys being who they are and what they are and what they bring.
37: Yeah, that's awesome. You said to Chris Myers, I guess, he mentioned it during the broadcast, that you've got a lot of guys who don't look like they do the job that they do. I thought it was a really interesting phrase. I'm glad he relayed it.
38: Yeah, I mean, we got
37: Nicky, what does that mean?
38: We got Nicky Manwari rushing off the edge. You know, Drake Thomas is one of our best edge setters. Devin Witherspoon plays linebacker, basically, on first and second down. I mean,
1: yeah,
38: that's pretty cool.
1: Yes.
38: You know.
37: Does that give you an advantage?
38: Yeah, for sure. Yeah. I mean,
1: it's like a second baseman that hits 40 bombs.
38: We have the ability to play different things without having to change people, which is really cool. Mm-hmm. This is not just me sitting in a corner, you know, writing in a book about what we want to do. This is like a massive alignment coming from our players to learn different skills, our coaches being on the same page to get things taught on a week-to-week basis. And, you know, you can line a guy. I mean, you can put me on the edge, and I'm going to get my butt kicked, you know. So, like, you know, if you're going to ask somebody to do this, something that they're not used to doing, well, they better be trained up. And so our coaches and our players really bought in on that process of being able to get that type of stuff done.
1: All right, we're going to have a little fun now because the X's and O's stuff, you got to be careful. We don't want to give away too many trade secrets. But we can celebrate guys that we have never asked you about. And in a couple years, we've never asked you about this guy. And it was so cool to see the whole team celebrate him yesterday. And that was the guy you gave the game ball to, and Coach Benton.
38: Yeah.
1: 10-minute drive, 17 plays, 16 of them runs, 70 yards, run after run after run. Can you tell us? We don't even know. Like, he's, I don't think, wants to be out in front. You made him get out in front. You made him speak to the team. Who is Coach Benton?
38: Oh, man. He's a foundational guy for our program. What I love about JB is, like, there's no, like, pretense to what he does. It's just, I'm just going to coach the heck out of my guys. And just, like, he coaches everybody, man. And it's with a high standard, but it's with, I'm with you. And I'm going to give you the solutions. And I'm going to train you, you know. And it's positive, but it's also, there's a standard, you know, and I think the players love that. And so it's just so steady. He's like such a cool personality too. Like, just like, I wouldn't call it laid back, but like, he's kind of got all these like hidden like talents about him. He plays guitar. I mean, he does, you know, he's just a pretty rad guy, you know? And I think, another person that, like, he's very authentic. And that really resonates with our players, you know, and that's resonating with the whole team, you know. I mean, it wasn't me that forced him to get out there. Like, I gave it to the offensive line. I'm trying to look to see who to give it to. And, like, everybody's pointing at JB to give him the ball. And I'm like, oh, that makes perfect sense. Let's give JB the ball, you know. And then, like, the defense is asking for a speech from him, you know. Like, they want to hear from him. So, like, that.
37: I thought he wanted to speak, no? It seemed like he was demanding the microphone.
38: No, that was cool. I mean, you get like that. Hopefully that was a cool moment for him, but he definitely deserves it. And I know the offensive line was really excited for him. So, I mean, those were the cool moments that, like, And you're going to remember stuff like that for a long time. That was awesome.
37: How proud are you watching them 10-minute drive just running the ball over and over again down their throat?
38: It was great. In real time, it was something that we've really focused on the offseason. We do like long drive drill. We're trying to you know, extend these drives where we and score on like, you know, double digit type drives was something really great to see. And how we finish runs. I mean, there's a couple runs out there. I'm like out on the numbers, yelling at the guys to push piles and stuff. But that was really cool. It was great job by our staff getting to different runs. Manuel Wilson shouted. We were down to the one back, and he's just grinding it out there. And then it was great to finally run the ball in the red zone, which was something that I think we need to, you know, focus on moving forward.
37: Can we make sure we just check in on some of these injuries? I'm sorry, Rock. I just want to make sure we do, since I know there's a lot of people out there curious about some of these guys, starting with Sam Bradford. How's Sam doing?
38: Sam Bradford.
37: Did I say Sam Bradford? Oh, my God. Sam Darnold. Sorry. That's the quarterback of the Seahawks. Is that Sam Darnold still?
38: Yes.
37: What the hell's wrong with me? That's what you get for doing a show this early in the morning. Tell me about Sam Darnold and his health, because nobody cares about Sam Bradford.
38: No update from yesterday, but he's going to do his work today, and then I think we'll see Wednesday. I'm not, like, hiding or trying to be, like, you know, a certain type of way. I'm just telling you, like, let's see if he can practice. If he's able to practice on Wednesday or not. If he's not, then he won't practice.
37: I mean, is there a chance he could play this week?
38: There is a chance, yeah.
37: Okay. The reason I said Bradford is because literally in my notes here I have Sam, comma, Bradford, because I was going to ask you about Anthony Bradford, not Sam Bradford. How close was he? Could we see him this week?
38: Not sure where they'd be. Unfortunately, he had a setback in practice, so we're getting the returns on how well this weekend. It's one of the reasons we kept him back, was so we could really attack his rehab, and we'll see. We'll see how AB's doing. But no, I haven't got an update on AB this morning on where he is.
37: How about the guys in game, starting with Jadarian Price?
38: No update on JD. It's some technical term for somewhere up in your shoulder. But it's intact and nothing serious, it doesn't seem like.
1: Charbonnet's practice window, is he a possibility to see that opened up on Wednesday?
38: Do not know that. Sorry, okay. Brock.
1: No, that's all right.
38: I don't know.
1: Okay.
38: But we it's something that we need to start dialing in here pretty soon.
1: Anybody else get banged up coming out of the game?
38: There's a couple guys where we're like getting some extra tests, so we'll see on that. But I know it's kind of ominous. But I'd rather have a more accurate timetable. I'll probably have a more accurate timetable either this afternoon on Wednesday on a guy or two.
1: Gotcha. And you play two guards. Bradford's a big man, so it takes a couple to replace his presence. How did those two guys come out of it? And just from a play, not even the injury standpoint.
38: Yeah, I mean, I'm interested to see what our offensive staff says, but I saw some really good things out of both guys. I thought both had some really good plays, and both played really hard. So, exciting stuff from our offensive line. That was really cool.
37: Mora was really impressed with the way you went back to Jadarian after the fumble, that you continued to stick with him. How important is that with a young player to kind of help the confidence after a tough moment like that?
38: I don't even think it was a discussion. It was just, you know, he knows that he's got to make it right, and we got to take care. We got to, as someone holding the football right now, we need to be better. Frankly, there's two balls on the ground. We had a couple like quarterback center exchange to the halfback, things with the balls in jeopardy a little bit, where we really need to focus, especially in like a 4-minute situation. So that's a point of focus, you know, moving forward. But the ball's been in jeopardy a little bit too much these first two games. So but it doesn't mean he's gonna stop carrying the ball. You know, he knows we trust him.
1: I know you were asked about the 12s and the travel. Now that you have a flight home, I'm sure you saw them at the airport and outside the place celebrating the bus. And as you guys come back into the building, can you quantify in any way what that does mean to you, the staff, the players, the organization?
38: It'd be tough to quantify. I mean, Arizona's coming off a win with a big change going on with their coaching staff. Like, they got a lot of new things going on there, and they came in with a lot of confidence. And that is good. I mean, that's a good football team. I mean, they you don't just win first games. Like, you don't just win games by accident. You know, like, that's a talented roster. It's a really good coaching staff, executed at a high level. And I think that, you know, and they were fired up going to the game, as they should be. And the 12s really provided a spark for us to have the energy. I think, like, that gave us a boost in the game, which is just, you can't quantify that. Like, it's a thing that you feel. So it's definitely real. And then to be able to celebrate with them, you know, and on the road, man, it's so cool. You know, the 12s hang around later and seeing the guys and our players do a tremendous job of like seeking them out and, like, you know, talking to the kids and stuff. I think that's really important. And that's kind of the purpose behind the whole thing, right? Is connecting, bringing people together, which is cool.
2: 25 minutes, we didn't even mention JSN, and that's just because I'm running out of questions to ask you about him. Every week he just does something absurd.
38: Yeah,
2: 155 yards. So I'm not even going to ask you about him. We're done with the show. We've got to move on. So maybe we'll ask you two JSN questions next week. He was obviously pretty phenomenal yesterday. So, Mike, thank you. 2-0 on your way to Washington D.C. and we'll talk to you next Monday.
38: All right.
2: Congratulations.
38: Thanks, guys.
3: All right, there you go. Every week with Mike McDonald. We'll do that again on Monday, and a lot to come back to there. Now, Daniel Jeremiah is going to join us in about a half hour, 7:30. 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It's next on Brock and Salk.
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29: Hello!
3: Good morning, Brock. Daniel Jeremiah will join us in 30 minutes. He said something pretty startling yesterday in his podcast. You sent this over and I was like, whoa. If it's true, you guys are all going to end up being annoyed at me. If it's not true, then we'll move on. But, like, if this is true...
0: Yeah.
3: It leads to a conversation that's going to make a lot of people very annoyed.
0: I texted him about jumping on with us early because of Jeff Passan. Maybe Jeff Passan's penultimate show with us today.
3: Yeah.
0: Sure, appearing that way. And I just said, and he was like, great. And I said, man, Drew was scintillating yesterday. When he avoids the hero in versus the zero in the wow versus the what plays, looks like a starter in this league.
3: He went farther than that, man.
0: Yes, he did.
3: Went a lot farther than that. Here's DJ on the new podcast.
1: I know Locke is not as good as Darnold, but like looking at this game,
2: he's fully functional. They could win a Super Bowl with Drew Locke. Like I, that sounds crazy to say. That's a power statement. If their defense is whole and healthy and can be as dominating as they are, let me retract that. This version, if they got this version of Drew Locke, if he played like he did against Arizona, like this, that's a team that could win a championship. I'm still a Darnold guy, and Darnold's going to be the guy, and he'll come back, and it'll be his job, and he played great in the postseason last year. Drew Locke's playing really good, man.
3: Okay, so a couple of thoughts on Daniel Jeremiah saying that this team could win a Super Bowl with that version of Drew Locke. First, that version is obviously, you know, as we said, kind of the best version of Drew. How often do you get it? You would need to see over a period of time. You'd have to see him in different types of games. You'd have to see him, you know, against great
0: different
3: defense.
0: Adversity, playing through injuries.
3: Occasional shootouts, right? Yep. I mean, like, the Patriots are good. The Cardinals are okay. What does he look like against the Rams and the Niners and the Eagles? Right. I mean, like, there's a lot of things you would have to see before... I would fully be willing to agree with that. Yeah, just before I fully agreed with that and be like, yeah, okay. But again, more interestingly, do you believe, and this is what I want to ask DJ at 7:30, is that a comment on

0: But again, more interestingly, do you believe, and this is what I want to ask DJ at 7:30, is that a comment on Drew Lock or a comment on the Seattle Seahawks?
1: Yes.
0: Okay, well, so it's both.
1: Yes.
0: It's a comment both on Drew Lock and on this team in general.
1: That's right. Because you know what? If Jameis Winston were the backup, so going 11 of 27 for 111 yards and a pick.
0: Dude.
1: Is he did, bro.
0: Dude.
1: I didn't think he was still playing.
0: Well, you texted me, and I was coming from Avery's volleyball game.
1: I thought he was working with with FIFA.
0: Dude, you texted me and said, Jameis is so bad, or whatever you said, and I had been at Avery's volleyball game. I hadn't been able to watch the beginning of the game.
1: Oh.
0: And so I literally wrote you back, is he commentating? I had no idea he was still with the Giants.
1: Yes.
0: I'm 100% with you. I was not. I know you probably thought
1: I did the week before because of the cologne and saw him in the background.
0: I did not know.
1: Yeah.
0: I thought you were. I was being serious when I sent you that text.
1: I thought you were joking.
0: No. I was being serious. I didn't know he was playing. He was awful. Anyway, if that's a comment on Drew Lock, good for Drew Lock. That's awesome. And I hope it makes him a ton of money. If it's a comment on what the team is capable of with a good quarterback, not necessarily an elite quarterback, doesn't it say a lot about Mike McDonald, the rest of the team, et cetera? But is it because they could win with anyone or because they maximize the strengths of whomever is playing? Like, take that to the next level for me.
1: Yeah. Well, our freshman coach yesterday was great. Coach Welchert, really just savvy, like old grandfather, speaks wisdom and life into the kids. He's just an awesome guy. And we're stretching. He's like, give me a hug. He's like, how about that? How about those Seahawks? And I was like, well, that's pretty cool. Like, you noticed. He's like, right. No, how could you not notice after Hard Knocks and all this? And so we got into a discussion, you know, a little bit about Drew, but much more about the whole team. I just said, they're just an incubator of development. Like, that's what this speaks to me, quite honestly. And I was going through the different guys. Like, this guy was on the street. This guy was on a practice squad. This guy was cut. Josh Jobe, Nehemiah Pritchett, Drake Thomas, Drew Lock. Because that's what he said. He was like, Drew, to get the big Broncos fan, right? To get this out of Drew, I'm like, Coach, they get it out of everybody.
0: And don't you think some of it is the answer that Mike gave us yesterday on Drew Lock's feist? When we asked him about Drew being feisty and confident and cocky and all those things, his answer, I think, speaks to why he does get so much out of everybody.
2: Yeah, for sure. For sure. That's kind of what we've referenced when we've said, like, hey, you can play within our system and be your style of quarterback. It's kind of the expectations, like, be you out there. You know, now, I mean, there's parameters, right? I mean, there's principles of how we want to play, but maybe that's a principles methods thing. But I think that's a great example of just like him. You know, that's his personality of how he plays quarterback. We love it. Different than Sam's, different than Jalen's, but still Seahawk football. You know, that's what it takes to win games.
1: Yes. And you know what? Ronnie Thomas, be you. And Drake, be you. And Joe, be you. And Nehemiah Pritchett, be you. And, I mean, just you can go down through the list, Salk. So, honestly, yes, this is a quarterback discussion. And quarterbacks always drive great discussion.
0: Yeah.
1: But even beyond that, like, if it was just a one-off, it was just one guy or two guys or three. Julian Love's playing the best football of his career. He played good in New York. But the market told you he wasn't great. He's playing great to elite right now. I mean, this is the whole kind of baseball conversation we've had, right, through the years of like, yeah, you know, can this guy go from good to great? Well, last year Cal did, and he didn't go to great. He went to elite, and it carried a whole team. So when these players just develop and play their – A.J. Barner was a fourth-round pick, right? He was good at Michigan, but he's turned into great difference-making tight end. So that's much of this story.
0: But that is the whole idea of when you've got a system, do you need to pay an exorbitant amount of money for anybody?
1: That's right. And when you got a system, you don't pay K-9. And you got a system, you don't pay Reek. When you got a system,
0: So that's good. Right. So they didn't pay those guys. They walk away. But those guys aren't quarterbacks.
1: No,
0: right, I mean,
1: not.
0: Like, that is, you know, you no, did pay not. Leonard Williams, you did pay Devin Witherspoon, you did pay Derek Hall to an extent, JSN, yep. Like, you pay difference makers.
1: That's right.
0: Guys who, if they're not there, you don't have somebody who can come in and say, well, yeah, they can still win the Super Bowl without that guy.
1: Right.
0: But if they could still win a Super Bowl without Sam, and they could do it with Drew Lock of all people, don't you have to have a conversation about what the team is whether or not you need them?
1: Yeah.
0: And I don't,
1: you know,
0: I know.

0: people, you know, the Rams had this conversation. The Rams had this conversation about Jared Goff. Like, really good.
1: Right.
0: But can we win a Super Bowl? Probably not. So we go get Stafford. And you know what the Seahawks did? Yeah. Can you win a Super Bowl with Sam Darnold? Can you really win a Super Bowl? Yeah. There's still people in the country that don't think you can.
2: But it's built differently. It's a different style. All right. We got to take a break. This conversation, again, is for down the road. But that is here it comes. Another
3: data point.
2: It is. It's another data point as we start to what will end up being the conversation here in another couple of months. All right. We'll come right back with everything you need to know. Brock, I got bad news for you. You were wrong. It's next on Brock and Salk.
0: Oh, jeez.
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20: 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Up first.
2: All right, the Seahawks are 2-0 now under Drew Lock. So, Brock, he's obviously going to play Sunday, right? Make it 3-0? Right? Maybe? I don't know. Now there seems like a possibility Sam Darnold's going to come back, at least according to Mike. It sounds like he's going to practice.
17: Right now, the plan is for him to be out there in some capacity, and we'll go from there. How much, we'll see from here to Wednesday on what that number is, but right now that's the goal.
2: So he practices in some capacity.
0: Yeah. I mean, that's going to be the delicate line you kind of walk
2: here. What if he practices and feels great?
0: Yeah.
2: Does he play?
0: Yes.
2: Crazy.
0: Why wouldn't he?
2: I don't know.
0: It was kind of a fluky injury, right? So, you know, all the process they go through down there. Like, this is not the NFL of old by any means. And this is an organization in every way that's about the long game. So, they're going to put him through every test, and he's going to have to clear every hurdle, and he's going to have to be able to run and protect himself and do all the things that he's got to do. And if he can do that, then checks all those boxes, then yeah, he's your starter.
2: Mm-hmm.
0: Just won a Super Bowl.
2: I know that, but the other guy just played great.
0: And so did Sam for like, I don't know.
2: It's not about
0: games.
2: That. It's
0: like,
2: not about who would I rather have in the game. A healthy Sam Darnold or Drew Lock? Obviously, it's Sam Darnold. The question is it worth running him out there if he's not 1,000%? Right?
0: Yeah, that's the question. That's if he's at 85% and right. He can function and he can throw and do all that, but he can't.
2: But if there's any risk of, hey, if I move in one way, I might jack it up again. Like, why not give him another week?
0: Yeah.
2: You're playing the Commander. I'm not saying you're automatically going to beat them. You don't look past them. But again, like, you just got a really good performance on the road from Drew Lock. There's no reason he can't do that again. Yep. I'd probably be inclined to see what Drew has in one more week. But, yeah, we'll see. Obviously, if he's 100% healthy, then he's 100%. We learned a little bit more about Jadarian Price as well.
17: No update on JD. It's some technical term for somewhere up in your shoulder. But it's intact and nothing serious, doesn't seem like.
2: It's a technical term for somewhere up in your shoulder, bro. You know what that
0: is? It's an upper body. It's,
2: I mean, he might as well just say that.
0: It's an upper body.
2: Yeah, he should talk to Lane Lambert and see if he can figure out the best way to say absolutely nothing.
0: Mm-hmm.
2: Zach Charbonnet may be going to practice this week. Mike said they have to start thinking about that. And then Nicky Minwori obviously will ramp it up more, right? Do you think we see full Nicky Minwori Sunday?
0: A whole lot closer. Yeah, I think that depends on matchups and schemes and what they want to do. He played, if you remember that game in Washington last year, he was a monster.
2: Mm-hmm.
0: versus what they wanted to do on the perimeter. So nine snaps, yeah. You know, he's gonna ramp up, and if same deal, man. If he's fully healthy and fully cleared, let's go. Let's go. You don't save things in the NFL. You don't save them for a rainy day if guys are fully cleared and 100%.
20: Here's the second thing you need to know.
2: All right, last night, Brock, we saw the Rams team that everyone thought we would see. They were pretty good. 327 yards, four touchdowns for Matt Stafford, almost 200 yards of receiving offense from Devontae Adams, plus two of those touchdowns. 31.
6: Backpedaling, what a catch! Touchdown, Devontae Adams!
2: Yeah, he was pretty special. 163 yards on the ground, split between two backs. I mean, their offense.
0: I mean, they kind of started a little slow, to be honest. I mean, Stafford throws a bad pick in the first half in a double coverage. The running back fumbles within their own 20-yard line. But the Giants just, with Jameis, it was. For as good as Drew was, Jameis was on the other end of that. Mm-hmm. Like, those numbers were real. Like, he just dirted balls.
2: 11 for 27, 111 yards and a pick.
0: Yeah, in the pick, in the red zone, just throwing it right to McDuffie on a post route. Like, just sometimes, like, he just doesn't see. After all these years and all these plays and all these reps, you know, I don't know. I think he fixed his eyes, but, man, it was bad.
2: How was Aaron Donald? Because I would say he was pretty good.
0: I was wrong?
2: You were wrong. He looks good. Come on.
0: Yeah, he looks good.
2: He looks good. He's not just playing. He looks good. Does he look like the most dominant player in the league? Not necessarily, but he was really good.
0: I'm not as good as I once was.
2: No, I don't know, man. He looked pretty good.
0: He said he was real sore afterwards.
2: I'm sure he was. I mean, of course he is, but that doesn't mean he's not going to go back out there and play. Okay, so he's sore.
0: And that body is not going to respond the way it did when he was 25.
2: I don't know. Fresh legs.
0: All right.
2: Fresh legs. I'm not too worried about it if I were... if I was the Rams. Also, Sean McVay's ready to admit he screwed up Australia.
7: We got the right people. Yeah, I think, sometimes you win, sometimes you learn. And, you know, sometimes you have a dumbass coach that, you know, makes travel plans that puts you in a bad spot. So, there you go.
2: Oh, the media love that one. They got a donkey braying there somewhere in the media room. Pretty good.
20: Here's the third thing you need to know.
2: Final off day of the season now in the books for the Mariners, Brock. Six-game homestand to finish off this year. Astros for the first of two tonight, then a four-gamer with Anaheim. They're out in the wild card, so that's a done deal. Magic number for elimination in the division. I got it wrong yesterday. It's actually two. Any combination of two Mariner losses or Rangers wins. The only reason it's two and not one is that a three-way tie, in theory, could happen with the Astros. But it's very likely that they'll be eliminated by the end of the night. Logan Gilbert, Christian Javier, as the Astros are trying to track down Texas. So obviously they've got quite a bit to play for.
0: Yes, I do. You could wreck their season.
2: Sure. Yeah, you could. Rick Riz weekend, of course, is going to happen. I feel bad for Rick going out with this and some of the frustration that's around the team. That's just not right for him. Kraken made a ton of cuts yesterday. No real surprises. Logan Morris and Yanni Newman, John Hayden, Jagger Furcus all sent down, Brock. But the big guys around, Curtis Douglas. Have you seen this dude? 6'9" monster. He is huge. You're going to laugh when you see him. And he's not a defenseman. He's actually a forward, which is entertaining. Yeah. All right. That's everything you need to know. Quarter past every hour here on the Brock and Salk Show. Everybody's very upset, Brock. Yeah. Everyone's mad because
0: drama.
2: And I'm not really, Salk, there's some good ones in here. Not only you would be a terrible GM, and now you're being a terrible radio host, and I generally like you. Okay, I'm not. I'm not doing either of those things. You're the same person that texted me, I'm sure, and said I was insane for wanting to trade DK Metcalf and insane for not wanting to spend more money on Geno Smith. I just try to look at it dispassionately. That's all.
0: Mm-hmm.
2: It's easy to get caught up in the passion of this looks great right now, and it's harder to think about what will it look like in the future. That's all.
0: Yes, and you know what? You are allowed to think about these things.
2: Yes.
0: Even if the Seahawks aren't thinking about them right now.
2: That's right.
0: At all.
2: They're not.
0: They can't be.
2: I mean, John can be.
0: He can.
2: Mike isn't. No, of course not. Nobody should they be.
0: That's
2: but
0: right.
2: I'm not on the team. None of us are.
0: No, you're
2: not.
0: We're
2: in perfect position to think about these things, talk about these things, wonder about these things. And you do have to think about the future, not just the present and the past. That's all. And I'm not even saying that's the direction I would go yet. Just say, you know, these are conversations. If you don't think they're conversations, you're missing half of it, man. You're missing half the ball game. Daniel Jeremiah? That was
17: kind of a crazy question.
2: Yeah, thank you, Mike. Appreciate that. All right. DJ is the one who said that they could win a Super Bowl with that version of Drew Lock. A Super Bowl with it. What does that really mean? We'll ask him that and more next.
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8: I'm KXLY meteorologist Matt Gray. A cloudy start and then sunshine and breezy weather for the afternoon. It will be a lot cooler today than we were yesterday. The temperatures in the middle and upper 70s. Heading through the rest of the week, dry skies, temperatures in the 70s until Friday. We'll have a pretty good chance to pick up some more.
4: Calm.
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2: You know, it's funny, Brock. I never really thought of...
0: With or without you?
2: I never really thought of Daniel Jeremiah as a hot take guy.
0: Oh, yeah.
2: I never thought of him that way. I always think of him as, you know, kind of...
0: Salk has a new podcast. He's on ESPN.
2: Is that what it... Do you think that's what it is?
0: Gotta,
2: I mean, like, you think of him as well-researched, very thoughtful... Not muted, but certainly calm, cool, collected, right. Not over the top or anything right. Like that. And yet, maybe it is the new podcast. I mean, you gotta make sure people are listening. You gotta make sure you gotta get noticed.
0: Sure.
2: You can win a Super Bowl with Drew Lock. It's a very interesting idea. And Daniel Jeremiah joins us now, as he does every week. Hello, sir.
12: You're just eliminating the clarifier behind the statement. By the way,
2: did that happen? What do you mean?
12: Yes.
2: That version of Drew Lock?
12: I said, the version that we saw against the Cardinals.
2: Okay.
12: That version, making the throws that are there, you know, picking your spots to be aggressive, you know, being smart, like that version of quarterback, if he was that guy every week going through the season, they could win the Super Bowl. 1,000%, I believe
2: that. Could he be
12: that guy? TBD. I mean, that's the million-dollar question. I hope he's not going to have to be, thankfully. So,
2: no.
12: I was like, I'm a Sam guy. I'd take Sam over him every day of the week and twice on Sunday. We're all in with Sam. I believe in Sam. They're going to win with Sam. I'm just saying, worst case scenario, you had to roll Drew Lock out there. Sam wasn't available. If he played like he did there, that's all they would need because that defense is awesome.
0: Can I add some further clarity or context? You had said to us about Drew coming out of school, it was the hero or zero. It was the wow or the what. These two games, he's eliminated the zero and he's eliminated the what. Had he done more of that in college from a pure measurables, height, weight, speed, arm talent, you would be looking at it a top 10 guy in the draft, would you not?
12: He would have been a top 5 guy. I mean... Because all the tools were there, like the size, the athleticism, the arm strength, like all the stuff that gets you picked all the way up there in the top 5. He had all that stuff. It was just too much of a roller coaster ride. And he's kind of just smoothed that out. So, I don't know. He looks like he's confident. Like when you watch him out there, he's not, I watched the Jameis Winston tape this morning and that was so,
2: sorry.
12: That was so jittery and skittish. Yeah. I had my first cup of coffee, and I didn't even need the second one. He made me nervous enough to not need any more coffee watching that. So, like, it's a big difference when you saw from Drew, who was very under control, very calm, very poised.
2: Okay, so was that about Drew, or was that about the Seahawks, the system, the team around him? Because the answer actually becomes, I think, pretty instructive for the future.
12: I think it would be, I don't think it would be fair to credit one without crediting the other. You know, you have to give Drew credit because you can say, and we have this infrastructure and the team that we've built, and we don't need you to do much. But when you get out there and there's guys flying all over the place, you're going to revert to your habits. So he's clearly put in the work, and he's matured. I mean, I don't know what other word to use. Like, he's just a more grown up version of himself. And then no question, you know, the culture that they've established there and how they're coaching these guys like that, you know, I'm sure that had a major impact on where he is right now.
0: Did you hear any of his post-game, DJ?
12: I did not.
0: He credited or talked a lot about his just emotional growth, emotional maturity, and just how losing his dad, becoming now a two-time dad, nearing 30 years of age, being in this place, in this system, just an emotional maturity. When you evaluate college QBs, and there's a lot of them in this upcoming class, do you have a box for emotional intelligence?
12: Yeah, I've always used the phrase like he's the adult in the room, you know, like there's some guys you're around them and they're young and they feel young. Some of it comes with experience. The guys that have stayed longer in college, you know, that can help. But I've seen guys who've stayed a long time and aren't mature. And I've seen guys who came out early and they're, you know, a little bit beyond their years. But it's very important. And I've always been a believer in kind of how you live your life off the field, and people separate, oh, you got to separate on the field and off the field. I'm like, no, there's elements of how you live your life and what's going on off the field that I think goes on the field and vice versa. So it's fascinating to me. I hadn't heard any of that sound, but like, that's when I wrote down, like, this is a mature, he's playing more mature than I ever remember him playing. And then you're telling me about what he's saying. And it's like, yeah, that stuff off the field leaks on the field.
2: I'm so fascinated by how this ultimately affects the Seahawks offseason. I know I'm like jumping months ahead, but, you know, Drew Lock's a free agent. Sam Darnold is up for a contract extension. And you've got, I don't know if it's going to be a generational quarterback draft, but a draft that might have somewhere between 5 and 8 first round picks at the quarterback position. So if you are the Seahawks, the answer to the question I asked you a moment ago, I would think becomes very important, because if you can create a quarterback that's capable of winning the Super Bowl from one that had been essentially, you know, they took Jameis Winston over him in New York. Does that change at all the way you approach your Drew Lock decision, your Sam Darnold decision, and your drafting decision? I would think it would have to.
12: Well, I mean, see how much more he plays. I mean, like, he's got it. It have to be a lot more on the resume to be able to do that. I don't envision that happening. The only thing I could say is if this audition were to go on, and maybe it's split, maybe he gets one more game now, maybe Sam misses a couple games later on in the season. If he had a handful of games, if he had 5 games like he just played against Arizona, now you're in, to me, you'd be in like the, can we do something? Can we franchise him and trade him? Can we get something for him? I still think you would stick with Sam, but you'd be crazy not to at least explore that, because there's not, I mean, what we saw in that game, and again, it's the sample size, but if there was more of it, there's not 32 guys better than that in the NFL. And as much as we are excited about the draft, that has a way of kind of whittling down most years. You know, we had the 6 that went in the top half of the first round, but that's so rare. So some of these guys are going to fall off, and teams are going to be looking at it going, I've seen this guy do it at the NFL level. There's not as much guesswork there. And it's not like it's, you know, Johnny Tryhard who's out there just, you know, over, you know, playing over his ability. Like, the guy's always had tools that made him, you know, where he was picked originally.
0: You and I both know a receiver can make that guy look pretty good, too. Mm-hmm. How many guys are better than JSN right now in the league at his position?
12: I mean, I can only tell you that I would say Justin Jefferson would be the one. And then to me, it gets into like he's in the conversation with Ja'Marr Chase. Like those three guys for me are the top three guys, and then they're a little bit different. I think Justin Jefferson, to me, just with everything that he does, he just looks different, you know, how he does what he does. But those would be the top three guys, and they're all elite.
0: So how does JSN do what he does? And across the sidelines was the top 5 pick from Ohio State, who's got more measurables, more size, more whatever. How does JSN do what he does, and Marvin Harrison Jr. doesn't even get a catch?
12: I don't even recognize Marvin Harrison Jr. from the guy that I watched in college, and I don't have all the information to know what has gone on there. He's obviously going to have to go somewhere else, but I'm not even confident that a fresh start in a new place is going to unlock him. He looks sluggish. He doesn't look like he can separate every, you know, he's only got, I think he's got one catch, just a go ball in the Charger game. That's it. So, and he wasn't away. He was plastered on that one. Like, he couldn't get away from anybody. So, I don't know. That's a mystery to me. I was going back through and looking at it. When they had those four wideouts there, Marvin, so come just based by grade coming out, Marvin, for me, would have had the highest grade. You would have Garrett Wilson would have been second. Olave would have been third. And JSN would have been fourth. All of them were in my top 20 players or whatever, like in that in the different drafts. It, the way it's played out, it's completely the opposite. JSN is clearly number one. Olave's number two. Wilson's number three. And the largest gap is between three and four to Marvin Harrison.
0: Yeah. Wild.
2: It is crazy. I don't know how much of that is personality as opposed to, you know, and who the person is as opposed to what the talent level is.
12: Yeah, I mean, I'm sure that plays a role, but to me, this is more about JSN's game translating. Like, if you just look at it more than anything else, he was in, I mean, the Rose Bowl when he caught 9 million balls against Utah that, you know, that year when the other guys, when Olave and Wilson didn't play, and that was kind of his big coming out party. Yeah, you know, he had obviously the production in college, but his game was still better suited for the NFL because it's the quickness, and then it's the combination of the quickness and the play strength. Like, he's just in an elite level, and those guys have that. All the top receivers, play strength is a huge part of it, and this dude is so freaking strong.
2: Will that change the way NFL teams look at wide receivers? I mean, generally, when I think of the way they look at wide receivers, just from the outside, it looks like they're looking for tall, fast, and crazy. Seems to be like the three qualities that NFL teams are most interested in for premier wide receivers. You got to be tall, you got to be fast, and you have to be nuts. And JSN is not tall. He's fast, but probably more strong, as you just said, than he is fast, more quick. Mm-hmm. And he's not crazy. He's mature, and he's unselfish and all that. Is there any chance at all that NFL GMs will notice that, or do they just, hey, you know what? Tall, fast, and crazy has always worked for us in the past. Let's stick with that.
12: Look, it's always going to be this situation where if you have players that are similarly graded, you're going to take a bigger guy. Like, that's just, I don't think that's really going to change, even though we've seen, you know, what Amon-Ra's doing, what JSN's doing. Like, there's a lot of guys of that, you know, build and frame that are having a tremendous amount of success. But you also look at it and everybody's going to chase, you know, Justin Jefferson, who is not crazy, by the way.
2: No.
12: He's just very tall and fast.
2: Yeah.
12: But, you know, that's going to be, you know, I was thinking of George Pickens kind of when you were doing the tall, fast, and crazy thing. And you've seen the really, really good stuff, and right. Then you've seen some of the inconsistent
2: DK
12: stuff there.
2: DK Metcalf, I mean, like, we see these guys all the time.
12: DK Metcalf has been the most disappointing player in the NFL through 2 weeks. Like, there's nobody that's cost their team more than DK Metcalf. He cannot catch. Their offense stinks. And he's got a lot of guilt there. He's
2: well, that's the coach's fault.
12: Weeks.
2: Well, it's Aaron's fault. He really should be telling the coaches to stop calling bad plays.
0: Look, I don't even recognize this, DJ. I mean, look at the headlines. Is ESPN educating you? Are they asking you
2: to teach you hot takes?
12: I don't know. Maybe I'm just morphing into this guy. You know,
0: so.
12: I don't know.
0: Well, let's get back to the basics.
12: This is a sad thing. I don't even know. I didn't even realize that I did it. I didn't even realize that was a hot take.
0: Get back to the basics. Get your legal pad out and let's go through some numbers. What did 99 do? What did 91 do? Let's get back to the DJ of old, not the Stephen A. DJ. Okay. what you got? What we see Sunday on that legal pad?
12: Skip Jeremiah.
2: I was gonna say, come on, Skip. Let's go.
12: Well, there's a lot of fun to watch, man. Defensively, I posted a picture.
2: I love the picture. Yeah. Eight guys around the ball,
12: and it's like that throughout the entire game.
2: Eight defensive players. The tackle's been made. And there are eight guys.
0: Camera club.
2: Yeah. And one more sprinting over to it. Like there's eight plus one. It's crazy.
12: It's awesome. All right, I'll do a speed round for you, and I'll just rip through it.
0: Love it.
12: 13, chest-up tackle, aggressive fill. Got beat by McBride a little bit in coverage. 58, wins early, one-arm bull, big-time juice and speed. 21, plays fast, fill, tackle, shoot gaps, TFLs. 20, tight, sticky in coverage, sure tackler. 7, unbelievable effort. Chase, hats to the ball, all bolded. 24, squeeze, cover in the red zone. 29, beat by McBride, touchdown. 99, push the pocket, widen bowl off the edge, stack, peak tackle, finds the ball, instinctive. 32, flying around, close tackle, close on McBride, shoot gaps, scrape, good feel. 3, commands two blockers on a blitz, fill, tackle, playing fast. 0, power, rip move. 91, split double versus a run, holds the point of attack easy. 98, stack swim, tackle, flat back, knock back, TFL. Those are the defensive nuggets that I came away with.
0: Pretty good. That's pretty good.
12: There's a lot of guys in there, man. There's a lot of guys in there.
2: The one that stands out to me there is 3, because that's obviously Nick Emanwori commanding a double team on the blitz as a safety. And I wanted to play this from Mike McDonald. I just kind of liked his answer here. Apparently, he told
0: Chris Myers
2: in the production meetings that they have a lot of guys who don't look like the position they play, which I thought that was a really interesting way of looking like of describing who they are. I'll find you the sound. It's gonna take me just a second, but I love that description of like we've got all these guys that are not they don't look right. Right? I'm not going to find the sound right now, but he says
0: Well, I'll tell you what the sound was. It was awesome. He's like, yeah, Devin Witherspoon plays linebacker.
2: Right.
0: Nicky Mamori is like plays DN. Drake Thomas is our best edge setter at 5'10". Like, we have all these guys that don't fit into the prototypical scouting boxes. And I guess the question is, and I know this is where Salk's mind kind of goes to, DJ, can that sustain?
2: Actually, that's not where my mind goes at all. I think of it as value. If you can get guys that don't look normal for their spot, you know, if you don't have a tall, dark, and handsome. I was going to say a tall, crazy wide receiver, then, you know, you get value out of JSN at number 20 instead of number 5. If you can set an edge with a little guy like Drake Thomas, you can get an undrafted dude to show up. To me, that's Nick Emanwori's a second round pick. Like, those, you get value when people don't look like the norm.
0: But what's the trade-off, then?
2: All right. Is there a trade-off?
12: Well, I mean, you could say the concern would be, the small guys hold up playing in bigger roles. That's the concern. But the fascinating thing to me is, it used to always, when I was young in the NFL and working on, like, advanced scouting reports, it was kind of odd to me at that time. And I'm like, look, I'm on the scouting side, but you service the coaches a little bit with your advanced stuff. And I just remember, like, you'd watch a tight end because you're working on personnel groupings. Like, we need to know what personnel group's on the field, da, da, da, da. I'm like, well, this guy has TE next to his name, but he's never attached. He's always in the slot. He wears 86 and he's got TE next to his name. So I'm writing this down as they're in 12 personnel, but he's literally playing wide receiver. But just because in the program it says TE, mm-hmm. we're going to treat it as if they have two tight ends. It's the same thing on the defensive side of the ball. We're like, okay, well, we're going to list him as a corner, but he's literally playing as a linebacker in this role, in this particular alignment that they have.
2: I always think it gets interesting come contract time when those guys are like, no, you're not franchising me as a tight end. I'm a wide receiver.
12: Yes. It was Jimmy Graham. Good call. Good point.
2: Right? I mean, and we
12: had to literally sit down. It was a member of the NFLPA and a member of the league. Two people had to sit down and watch every single play, every single snap that year and agree. It was like hanging chads. Like, is he a tight end on this snap or is he a receiver on this snap?
2: Timely reference.
12: Go through it.
2: Yeah.
0: DJ, are the Seahawks doing, that's all the individual stuff. Are they doing things in their scheme that when you watch all this other tape, other people are just not doing?
12: I don't know if I'm smart enough to answer that. I would just say, and going through everybody else that I've watched, and I went through all of it this week, there's just no bus. Like, they're as connected as anybody. And they'll give up completions, but they're always spaced. There's always someone there. Every other game you watch, you see guys running scot-free. Now, sometimes a quarterback sees it, sometimes they don't. But there's just, I don't see anybody running free. So the thing that tells me is this is an incredibly, two things. It's an incredibly well-coached team. But number two is they have a lot of really smart players. And I bet if you went and talked to John about it and said, you know, of the teams you've been around throughout your career, this has to be one of the smartest teams that you've had.
2: Well, and again, isn't that value, right? If that's because that's not something that tends to get, you know, to bump guys up around, right? If you can get...
12: But it should.
2: But it doesn't. It hasn't. Yeah. I mean, that's, you know, it's harder to determine maybe than it's not as measurable as how high someone can jump or how fast they run the 40. Maybe that leads me to Julian Love, because I wanted to make sure I asked you about him. I know you said no more specific guys, Brock, but Julian was awesome. He's been unbelievable here for the first couple weeks. He's one of the best communicators on the team. He's one of the best communicators in the league. What does it take to be a top safety? Because he didn't really get mentioned generally as among the top safeties. From Daniel Jeremiah's point of view, what does it take to, or Skip Jeremiah, either one, what does it take to be a top safety in the NFL?
12: Well, and we talked about him a little bit last week, because Tom Telesco, former GM, had texted me and said, this is one of the most underappreciated players in the league. You know, he's so good. He's so smart. He's so tough. He can play the ball. He does all those things. I think of, you know, what makes you a top safety? It's a, for me, it's a combination of two things. And it first starts with the name of the position, safety, the word safe. You can trust him. You can trust him as the last line of defense to get somebody on the ground. You can trust him to communicate and make sure we're in the right checks and calls. That those are like the essential, essentials of those positions. And then on top, then after that, for me, it's okay. Can you impact the game by making plays on the ball? And I mean, he don't know how he can do any better than he's doing. Like, that should put him in that group of the top guys right now.
0: Anything on that legal pad offensively? Jadari and outside of JSN and Drew, who we started the segment with. Anybody else up front or in the running back room or anything else that really popped for DJ?
12: Yeah, I mean, Emmanuel Wilson was fun to watch. There's one play in that. I don't know if I didn't see the TV copy. I don't know what they said. I couldn't tell. It was a stretch.
0: It was a bust.
12: And either
0: it was a bust.
12: It was a bust. Okay.
0: Yeah.
12: I'm like,
0: yeah.
12: Either Drew Lock couldn't get there and then just shoveled it with about a foot of space, which I've never seen this before. But it, and then he cuts it back. I'm like, that's either the most creative play design of all time, or they just totally
0: no,
12: busted
0: when Emmanuel's
12: on that one.
0: Doing this, you know, it's not okay. A stretch pitch or a wham block.
12: I was like, I've never seen that one before.
0: No, yeah. that was a split zone.
12: Don't you remember that, though?
0: Oh, I
12: did.
0: Totally
12: you remember that individual? When they're like, you got to get out there. You got to get out there. I'm like, the running back's never going to
0: get out there. I can't get out there.
12: He's
0: I'm not
12: starting
0: fast
12: that
0: enough.
12: Early. Yeah. What do you want me
0: yes.
12: to do?
0: Exactly.
12: And I'm like, now I'm running. I'm like hugging the guard and the tackle to try and get down the line because I got to get to this freaking mesh point in practice. And I'm like, there's no way we're doing this in the game. I'm going to get knocked back. Like, what are we doing?
2: I like
12: it. Anyways,
2: him,
12: I thought it was a creative play call, but it was
2: like
12: a bust.
2: Emmanuel Wilson. I like the way he runs.
12: So I thought he was more decisive, and I'm a Price guy.
2: Yeah.
12: I thought he was a little more decisive than Price in that game.
2: Do you like the Price run, though, right after the fumble? How about that? Just knock the dude down? I mean, like, what do you think of fumbles?
12: I like him getting to the perimeter. I like Price getting taught, like, give him a toss, let him get out there and go. Yeah.
2: How do you handle fumbles as a scout, from a scouting point of view? Is that inherent in a person? Can it be coached out of them? How do you look at and judge fumbles on a running back?
12: I'm a believer it 100% can be coached out. It's just, it's happened so many times. I mean, the obvious example that everybody wanted to use over the years in scouting was Tiki Barber. Mm-hmm. You know, Tiki changed how he carried the ball, and that helped him. I go back and I always give MJD crap about this, because in my report on him coming out of UCLA, I had big biceps, small hand fumbler. Like, I don't know if he can just cradle the ball. His arms, his biceps are so big, and his hands are so small. Like, he couldn't keep the ball. And then he went out and, like, led the league in rushing his second year. So, and he cleaned up that issue. So I've seen guys have it many times over the years, and I 100% think you can clean that up.
2: Maurice Jones-Drew, I got to tell you, if there was one part of his body that I would say was especially large, biceps is probably not the first one I would choose.
12: He's got a very powerful lower body.
2: Yeah.
12: Very. But he cleaned that up.
2: Bigger lower body. Maurice Jones-Drew or Natron Means?
12: Well, Natron Means Business, great nickname. I would say in terms of the frame, I would go MJD.
2: Fair.
12: I think Natron Means a little taller.
0: You got any other
12: Marion
0: hot takes?
12: Butts would also be in that conversation.
0: You got any other hot takes you want to get out in the final minute here?
12: Oh, yeah. Well, look, the rest of the stuff, 88 still one of my favorite players watching in block. I did not think it was 67's best game. He got beat inside. Cross got beat inside a little bit in the run game. But, no, it was that's about it. No more hot takes for me today. Here's a hot take for you. The Padres just win. We seem to win
2: Where
12: one
2: they
12: of
2: at?
12: Six games.
2: One of six? That's the magic numbers, one?
12: Well, our magic number's two.
2: Two.
12: But we finished with three against the D-backs. So one win against them would do it. We got three with the Dodgers. They got the Rockies. I just don't want to live. I don't want to come on here next week. We go 0-6. The D-backs go 6-0. We don't make the playoffs.
2: Well, I'll tell you what. Magic number is 2 here in Seattle also. It's to get eliminated rather than to clinch. But still, both magic numbers are 2 here in the Better Cup.
12: I thought that was big dumper home runs this year. Is that?
2: See, that's really unnecessary. Well, there you go.
0: Skip Jeremiah.
2: Thanks a lot, Stephen A. See ya, Daniel Jeremiah. Goodbye. Great stuff, as always. And we'll do this again next week. Brock will come right back with Blue 88, late version, next on Brock and Salk.
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2: I won't give that hot take. It'll make people too mad, yeah, Brock. I've already made people mad today, and if I start going after...
0: Yeah.
2: I don't want to upset people.
0: No upside, Michael. No upside.
2: But Chick-fil-A's overrated. All right, question number one. We got to do some Blue 8-8. Can we just jump right into this?
0: No.
2: Let's
0: no,
2: Blue 8-8 this sucker right now.
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0: We're going to go red, right, tight, close, sprint left, G, U corner, half back, flat, on one. Ready?
27: Brock Heward tackles three football questions as only he can.
0: Blue 88.
33: Now here's your hosts, Brock Heward and Mike Salk.
2: All right, Brock, three good football questions, starting with this one. Pro Football Focus, what did they say about the Seahawks?
0: Still grading. I don't know who it is. There's a lot of controversy because they've let a lot of people go, and I think Chris sold it to private equity.
2: This would be the same Pro Football Focus that didn't have, what was it, the 2013 Seahawks on their list of, or the, didn't have the 2014 Seahawks on the list of the 10 best teams to not win a Super Bowl.
0: Oh, yeah, those guys.
2: Same one. So whatever you're about to say about them is bunk.
0: Yeah, I'd be very cautious about any individual. I think this is more on the Pomona bell curve grading. Just like look at the worst and the best. That might give you the kind of the best glimpse at it because I think it's probably the most accurate in this case. Jackson Smith and Jigba, 91.6. Drew Locke, 91.4. Devin Witherspoon, Julian Neal, all at the top of it. And I think the little more discouraging thing is, and it's been 2 weeks, and it's a long season, but there's got to be more urgency out of Rashid Shaheed. So he's 46.6.
2: I mean, the fumble,
0: the drop, you know, just urgency. I'd like more. I'd like to see some more steps taken. The route running, just, you know, that ball was at his feet. It was kind of one hop. Go down, dig it out. Just go get it. I think the special teams first couple weeks here, I thought people would just be kicking in the end zone. That's not been the case, right? They've been kicking it and making them run it out, and there really hasn't been. And some of that's room, and some of that's the focus that he's going to get and the attention that he's going to draw. But not surprised to see him, unfortunately, on the other side of the bell curve, along with Rodney Thomas. And then, obviously, the fumble for Jadarian is going to knock him quite a bit as well.
2: All right, question number two. We love our friend Matt Hasselbeck. Brock, how are you seeing the Seahawks similarly to your good buddy?
0: Yeah, it's the same thing you hear from DJ as well when he just talks about it. He's talking about it, I think, defensively. And the Hasselbeck is talking about it in totality. It's a word that Mike Holmgren used a lot, and that is trust. Trust, trust, trust. Here was Hasselbeck with Cowherd yesterday.
1: Let me tell you what their strength is that they all trust each other. The GM trusts the head coach and vice versa. The players trust their coaches. The offense trusts their defense. The defense trusts each other. They trust their backup quarterback. They trust their rookie running back. And that's, if you were to give me one thing that I see in where preseason is really hurt and practices have really hurt, you look at the Detroit Lions or other teams, they don't trust each other. Like, this is my gap, but I don't trust the guy next to me, so I'm going to take his gap too. Boom, we got a problem. Same thing on offensive line, pass protection. This is my guy, but I don't trust. You got a bad matchup. Boom, we got a problem. Quarterback, I don't trust the coach. We got an interception. The Seahawks trust each other, and it's a big thing. People don't realize how big of a thing is, and it shows up.
0: So why? And how? Right, always my kind of go-tos when I try to evaluate, like, why have they gained so much trust? How do they go about gaining trust? You know, I try to, and it's an impossible, like, radio question.

0: Why have they gained so much trust? How do they go about gaining trust? You know, I tried to, and it's an impossible, like, radio question. It's definitely a podcasty to dig into the going from, hey, I know the why, to I know the answers. It is a long, long, long-winded question or answer on that, Salky, but that's what it is, a huge part of that trust. These guys know the answers to the test. When you go in and you take a test, how much more comfortable is it? How much more confidence do you have when you know the answers? I actually know the material, and I don't think there's been a game. I don't think there's been a decision that Mike McDonald has made in his 2.5 years as a coach where a player goes, yeah, I question that. Oh, why would we do that? Why'd we go for it there? Why was he hormonal and emotional? Why did... No. No, the dude is just buttoned up. And I'm giving you the answers to the test. Does that mean we're going to win every game like we've won the last 12? Probably not. But it means you're prepared to gain that kind of advantage and have that kind of trust as a crew.
1: All right, question number three. Rams dominated the Giants last night. What stood out?
0: Yeah, Devontae Adams stood out. And Matthew Stafford, right?
1: They did that without Puka.
0: They did that without Puka. So you want to talk about a data point, and do you need to pay Puka $130 million and da-da-da-da-da? Or is it about the totality? I will say, just in that first half, especially, because once the game got away and once Jameis was one-hopping balls and throwing it to them, I just turned it off. I will say they don't look as fast as the Seahawks. You know, if there's a kind of a compare and contrast between them, just in, again, in totality, they're big, they're long, they use their tight ends, that's some of it. Devontae is still unbelievably productive, especially in the red zone, but he doesn't scare you and run away from you, right? The running backs are good players. They're not blazers, Corum and Kyren Williams. Like, they got a little bit more of what DJ was talking about, like the traditional scouting size. If it's the same, we always want the size. The Seahawks, like, they got Drake Thomas.
1: If it's the same, we want it fast.
0: Yeah, and I think that's a little bit more of it. Yeah. A little bit of size versus a little bit of speed. I think that stood out to me a little bit on Monday night.
1: That is today's Blue 88 text toy, Brock.
0: Yeah.
1: Kind of with me.
0: Really?
1: I got a lot of support on that Chick-fil-A thing.
0: Really?
1: Yeah, a lot.
0: Interesting.
1: Like, more than I thought.
0: Interesting.
1: Let's see. Chick-fil-A stinks. Popeye is vastly superior in every single Chick-fil-A. See, I agree. I love Popeye's. Their chicken sandwich is tremendous.
0: It makes you pay.
1: Sure. I paid today, though. I don't feel good after having the Chick-fil-A last night. I woke up this morning, my stomach, I feel gross. So if I'm going to feel gross either way...
0: Uh-huh.
1: Popeyes, man. That's a good chicken sandwich, man. If you're going to get some fried chicken sandwich, give it to... And at the end, I'm going to feel full.
0: Yep.
1: That's my... I always feel like at the end of Chick-fil-A, I'm still hungry. Like, it's not enough food or something.
0: Okay. All right.
1: Let's see. Where's the other one? Yes, Chick-fil-A is super overrated.
2: I agree. You just order the amount of food that you need.
1: Well, I try. Like, I'm not going to get more than a meal, right? Like, I went last night. I got the larger of the two chicken fingers meals.
2: You got four chicken tenders, you told us.
1: Yeah,
2: that's not enough. I would need more than that, too.
1: But that's a meal. Like, a meal.
0: The and the waffle
2: that's
0: fries.
2: Not the meal I would and get the waffle and then
1: fries.
2: Say I was hungry.
1: Okay, what would you get then?
2: I don't know. I wouldn't get
1: the
2: more
1: largest meal they have is a chicken sandwich.
2: Hungry.
1: That doesn't make me full either.
3: you could have two sandwiches.
1: I'm not doing that. That's now I'm going beyond the cost of a meal. I want a meal.
0: Right.
1: Now I'm spending $30 to go to freaking Chick-fil-A.
0: Right.
1: Salk, I totally agree. Chick-fil-A is overrated. It's fine, but not worth the hype and fanfare. Same for In-N-Out, Krispy Kreme, and Julio. Don't throw Julio in there.
0: Whoa.
1: That's not nice. That's really, really unnecessary. totally right about Chick-fil-A, In-N-Out over Chick-fil-A, but yeah, overrated. Good.
0: You ever go salads? You ever go salads at Chick-fil-A?
1: At a fast food restaurant?
0: Sure.
1: No, I didn't. If I wanted a salad, I'd go home. I have salad at home. Why do I need to go to a fast food restaurant and get a salad?
0: Because they're pretty good.
1: Stop. I can go home and do a salad. I don't need to do that out. That's a perfectly fine at-home thing. I don't know. It's always fine. I don't mean to bash it. It's not terrible.
0: No.
1: But it just... I'm with the... Yeah, give me Popeyes. Every day of the week, twice on Sunday, man. Popeyes is where it's at. All right. Jeff Passan in 20 minutes. We can ask him about that hot Julio take after everything you need to know next.
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14: Well, you already know the Seahawks are 2-0 under Drew Lock. Are they going to get a chance to go 3-0 under Drew Lock?
15: Maybe.
14: It's a little bit remains to be seen. We talked to Mike yesterday. He was saying, I think he might actually be able to practice. Then they asked him in the afternoon.
16: Right now, the plan is for him to be out there in some capacity, and we'll go from there. How much, we'll see from here to Wednesday on what that number is. But right now, that's the goal.
14: I'm curious, like, what that means for the ability to play. Does he have to be a full participant in order to play? Could he be a limited participant? He's only been out, you know, a week and a half. Like, mm-hmm. He only missed one full game, so it's not mm-hmm. like he's been out for months. Like, if he can be a limited participant both days but feel pretty good, could we see him on Sunday? Do you want to see him in that stadium of all places, which has been a house of horrors, Brock? I know you'll have to say that word for injuries, especially for quarterbacks.
17: I can't say that word.
14: I know.
17: I don't have that ability.
14: Do you want him there? Do you want him to play in that building?
17: Is it my tongue? Is it my lips? I don't know. I just can't say it. The other challenge to Salk is Drew played so good, and a big part of that is getting every rep. I mean, that's kind of the deal playing quarterback, right? Like, you really like to get all the reps because mm-hmm. there's not that many of them in a regular week like this where you don't have extra time like you had after a Wednesday game to totally be prepared and, no pun intended, locked in. So that's also the line you kind of walk. But ultimately, I think the defining thing will just be, hey, man, can Sam go? Can Sam run? Can Sam cut? Can Sam do these things that he needs to do on the field that this offense really demands of it, right? There's a lot of movement. There's a lot of boots. There's a lot of things on the run. And is he capable of doing that? And if that answer is yes come Friday, then he will start on Sunday.
14: Wow.
17: If that answer is no, and he's limited, and he's 50%, but he's building, then there's no question you give Drew all the reps in the world to make sure he's ready.
14: Who starts the game first? Sam Darnold or Caleb Williams?
17: Caleb Williams. Bro, you just can't do that. Can't do that.
14: Yeah. I mean, he obviously thought he was really hurt. Right?
17: Sure.
14: I mean, like, it's not like if he could play it out to the end.
17: Like, it was one thing for Nicky Manwari in a practice.
14: Right.
17: This is on national television.
14: I know, but he obviously thought he was
17: pumping up the crowd. Like, I'll be okay. I love you guys. Can't do
14: he
17: it.
14: Must have thought he was toast. There's no way that he did all that for the drama. He must have thought, like, I'm done.
17: Like, he's running a 200 and the thing just popped.
14: It happens. I couldn't have played the next week. Couldn't play now. Are you kidding me?
17: You couldn't play dead, Saul.
14: No chance. No chance.
12: Here's the second thing you need to know.
17: Don't touch me.
14: Yeah, don't touch me. I don't think that's, like, a weird thing to say.
17: Cart me off. Put the towel over my head.
14: No, I wanted to be left alone. That's all.
17: I know. You were the opposite, Saul. You were the opposite.
14: Leave me alone. Let me deal with my pain by myself, because you're annoying. It was a you thing, not a me thing.
17: I got it.
14: I would have been happy to have somebody else come over and talk to me after I had hurt myself.
17: This is a Caleb thing.
14: You were especially obnoxious in that situation. You're the last person I want to console.
17: Celebrate your win, dude. You had a big win.
14: You are the worst. You really are the worst. Last night, the Giants were the worst. Jameis was the worst. Jameis was the worst. It's about as bad as you can play the position. He was terrible. Awful. 11 for 27. For 111 yards and a pick?
17: It brings into, honestly, it really brings into question, and you hate to say this, but your preparation. And if you're backing up Jackson Dart, and this one was not like him putting himself in harm's way. This was a pocket that just sawed his upper and lower in half, and looks like it's an MCL. Thankfully, not season ending for a fun Giants team to watch. But like you better be prepared to play.
14: Mm-hmm.
17: And he was not prepared to play.
14: Yeah, that's for sure. Aaron Donald was.
15: You know, when you're in the moment, we don't think about that. You know, like I said, once I started to get back playing football, I kind of felt like I was never gone. You know, it kind of felt like I played last year. You know, you don't, until you be like, dang, I really didn't play football in 2 years. You just in the moment, you know, with the guys in the locker room and just trying to prepare to win a game.
14: You know what's weird? I feel like I don't even really know what Aaron Donald.
17: I would not have guessed that's Aaron Donald.
14: Right? Have we ever heard him talk before? Is that like the first time we've ever played sound by Aaron Donald? I heard that voice and was like, who is that? That's Aaron Donald?
17: I thought his
14: voice was deeper than that. Like,
18: he didn't need to do a lot of talking.
14: Maybe. I mean, like, just thinking about it, like, I don't know that I've ever heard him talk before, because that voice was not recognizable to me.
17: Or maybe McVay's speech pattern just elevates everybody there.
14: Yeah, he had something to say last night, too.
19: We got the right people. Yeah, I think, sometimes you win, sometimes you learn. And, you know, sometimes you have a dumbass coach that, you know, makes travel plans that puts you in a bad spot. So, there you go.
14: The media guy, that reporter was really laughing at that. Yeah, he loved it.
17: Super funny.
14: Loved it. That's like the Jimbo guy. That, what was that whole thing?
17: Oh, Jimbo. I wouldn't do that, Jimbo.
14: I would do that to you, Jimbo. Oh, no, Jimbo. We would do that to you, Jimbo. Like, jeez. Are you covering the guy or what?
20: Here's the third thing you need to know.
14: Brady Henderson would never guffaw like that.
17: No.
14: No chance.
17: Somewhere Lumberg 3 is saying Jimbo right now. Jimbo,
14: he does it better than anybody.
17: He loves Jimbo.
14: I would do that to you, Jimbo. that's another cut that's gone from our system. We don't have it anymore. I know. I look for it at some point. Mariners are back in action tonight, Brock. Magic number is 2 for elimination. Logan Gilbert and Christian Javier of the Astros. 2 games against Houston, then 4 against Anaheim, and then that's it. They could be eliminated as soon as tonight.
17: And the Astros 2 back of the Rangers.
14: So they're fighting for it.
17: Yeah.
14: Yeah. They're fighting for it.
17: Logan tonight, you said?
14: That's what
17: so
14: I have.
17: So Logan will get 2 final starts.
14: Yeah. Okay. Logan tonight, and in theory, in the last. Do you call up Ryan Sloan for the last start?
17: No.
14: Probably not. Jonathan Diaz, maybe?
17: Actually.
14: How about Jonathan Diaz?
17: No.
14: Really?
17: No, thank you.
14: Why? I love that guy. Ugh. The sloppy body, you don't like him? I know, he's like the anti-Brock hero, but he gets out. He's effective. I like me some Jonathan Diaz. Kraken made cuts this weekend, Brock. I can't wait for you to see Big Curtis Douglas. 6'9" monster on the ice.
17: This guy up right now.
14: It is hilarious to see
17: Curtis
14: him.
17: With a C?
14: Curtis with a C, Douglas with a D. That's everything you need to know. Quarter past
17: a 6'9" forward.
14: Yeah, I know. It's rare. Usually those big guys are defensemen. He's a 6'9" forward who fights. He's huge. When you see him out there, you laugh. There's actually a funny video of Piper Shaw.
17: Ginormous.
14: He's huge. And he looks even bigger on skates, as you might imagine. Piper is like doing her thing, and she looks behind her. And all of a sudden, this 6'9" guy is there. She's like, ah! He's a big boy now. He's a big boy now. All right. Mostly a football day, but a couple of baseball things today. First of all, we'll talk to Jeff Passan here in just a moment and kind of talk through how these last couple games are going to go and what the future holds and kind of revisit some of what he had to say last week. Joel Sherman is out here saying that, trying to figure out if the Mariners window is closer to closing or opening. And I think there's a good conversation around that as well. I think some people are maybe not. Well, whatever. I'll dig into that a little later at 9:30 as well, plus with Jeff. So a little bit of baseball, a lot of bit of football. It's all here on Brock and Salk.
21: 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Weather Center.
22: I'm KXLY meteorologist Matt Gray. A cloudy start and then sunshine and breezy weather for the afternoon. It will be a lot cooler today than we were yesterday, with temperatures in the middle and upper 70s. Heading through the rest of the week, dry skies and temperatures in the 70s until Friday, and we'll have a pretty good chance to pick up some more rain.
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10: Just resonates, doesn't it? It has a ring to it.
11: It does have a vibe. There's no doubt. It does have a vibe. Unique to our friend Jeffrey Passan. Just a couple appearances left, unfortunately, for Jeff this year. I don't think we're going to be continuing with the Mariners in the playoffs this year the way we did last year. And all the extra content we got with our friend Jeff. But he does join us now. He won't get off the phone with Maura. He's, like, obsessed with talking to Maura on the other end. Jeff, we're trying to do a radio show here. Can you get off the phone with Maura? Jeez. Stop talking to Maura. We're trying to do a radio show.
8: He's more interesting than you guys.
11: You're not the first to say that. Believe me. But that's enough. We've got important things to talk about.
10: How does that intro ring to your ears? You like that? How's it feel?
8: The good thing is I was so busy talking with Maura, I didn't even...
11: All right, Jeff, let's get, we only got probably two more of these today, probably next week. So the Mariners have been eliminated in the wild card. Their magic number for elimination is 2 in the division. In theory, that could happen by the end of tonight. I mean, obviously they're not going to come back. I don't mean, when I ask you how serious is the problem, I don't mean like how serious is their situation to try to make the playoffs this year, but how serious is the problem for the organization?
8: You know, as I was doing my awards this week, I was looking at the most disappointing team, and it came down to the Mariners and the Mets, and I wound up choosing the Mariners. And I did so because, you know, at least amid all of the mess in New York, I felt like there were some bright spots, you know, Carson Benge and AJ Ewing coming up in their rookie seasons and playing very well, and Nolan McClain taking a step forward. I looked at the Mariners, and the only bright spots I could find in 2026 were Don Canzone and kind of Cole Young. Like, Cole Young's, you know, offensively has fallen off quite a bit, but that was really it. Everyone else either was not up to the level that we expected from them coming into this season, or at very least on par. And that to me is the most troubling and alarming thing, and the thing that I don't have an answer to. How are the Mariners going to respond to this? How are they going to respond to it in terms of what they do with their next manager? How are they going to respond to it in terms of what does the makeup of the front office look like? How are the players going to respond to this season that has been terminally disappointing? And is this going to be an organization where we look back at it and say 2026 was an outlier, it was a blip, it was a glitch in the matrix, everything is fine? Or does this portend something that's a little more problematic long term than most expect it to be? I am still of the mind that this Mariners team has enough talent at the big league level and coming up right now to go out, handily win the American League West next year and be a real problem in the playoffs. But they've got some real soul searching, I think, as an organization to do this offseason and to figure out not only how did it go wrong, but how do we get it to go right next time?
10: How does ownership answer that question most productively?
8: I don't think the answer is pulling back. I don't think the answer is looking at this as being this season as being indicative of a, you know, maybe we should pump the brakes a little bit. If anything, I think ownership needs to get a little bit more aggressive and to target. There aren't a whole lot of these guys, but to target impact type players on the free agent market and to give, whether it's Jerry DePoto and Justin Hollander or someone else, to give them leeway to go out and change this team for the better. I think a lot of what they need is there already, frankly, but it's just going to be a matter of trying to find those complementary pieces to the foundational ones that are there already. And I think they, you know, I think they breed Julio Rodriguez and Cal Raleigh and Colt Emerson and Cade Anderson as the foundational pieces going forward. And, you know, what's going to be there to complement that? To me, like, if not the biggest question, then certainly one of the biggest questions is, what do they do with the rotation? I think they're going to move a starter this winter. Which one, though? And what are you looking to get back when you do move them? Because it could be a we're looking to get back big league ready now guys, or it could be a combination of big league ready now guys and future talent, or it could just be the future talent, you know, to try and continue the sustainability of the organization. So there are just so many questions, and all this stuff, Brock, comes back to ownership eventually.
10: Yeah, and I want to circle back to that because we watched, I think, one of the best ownership groups in the history of sports, and I don't think that's hyperbole, in the Allen family. They took a Seahawk brand that had zero recognition. They went to 4 Super Bowls. They've won 2 of them. They're the greatest stewards of that wealth. It will all go back philanthropically, so in every way. But they had to make some really hard decisions over the last few years with Pete and John. And like, they had to make those decisions. So the best ownership groups in baseball, Jeff, when they have to dig into these kind of critical, you know, decisions and directions, how do they do it? Who are the best owners? How have they done it in your estimation?
8: The best owners. To me, the ownership in baseball quite often just comes down to resources, because that's the difference, ultimately, guys, is it not, between baseball and the 3 other major men's professional sports in North America. When you have a capped system, you know, it's not like owners need an excuse. No, this is what our payroll is going to be, because this is what it's mandated to be. And the reason that owners want a salary cap so bad, beyond just the, you know, the cost control that you get from knowing what your labor costs are going to be, is that the target is taken off their backs now. It's hard to accuse an owner in a salary cap system of being cheap. And maybe if, you know, Major League Baseball does get its cap and it's a 245 at the top and 171 at the bottom, then you can say that of the owners who are down at $171 million. But as long as there's a free market system, there's tons of pressure, I think, on resources being devoted. You hear organizations talk about how, you know, we're putting more resources into other areas rather than payroll. That's all well and good, but that's just infrastructure. That is a lot of times just a one-time spend. Payroll is recurring, and every single year as an owner, you need to answer the question, how much am I going to devote to this organization and to this team? And the way that the Mariners conduct themselves payroll-wise, it's right in the middle, and there's never been anything exceptional about it, and I don't anticipate that that's going to change, frankly.
11: Let's deal with the immediate, right? These next couple of weeks, these widespread speculation slash assumption at this point is that Dan is going to get fired at the end of this season and they'll be looking for a new manager. Is that enough to change everything you said at the beginning of this conversation of all of the underperformance that the team had when you went back to say it was really only Canzone, maybe Cole Young? I think you probably put Randy Arozarena and Emerson Hancock on that list as well as guys that overperformed.
8: Yeah, but you know what? It's funny because in my story, Mike, I did put Randy in there, but he's leaving.
11: Right, I get it. Yeah. So really then maybe Colt Emerson. Okay, fine. I'm sorry, Emerson Hancock. But whatever. The point being, is changing out the coaching staff, the manager, enough to change that? Or do you need different people?
8: Nope. I'm not saying you need a total overhaul on this team, but to suggest that all of this falls on Dan Wilson and the moment he leaves and another manager comes in, things are going to be hunky-dory, I think it's just it would be a naive assumption.
11: So where does your mind go next, Jeff? Is it towards changing players or changing front office personnel?
8: Players.
11: Okay. That's important because the one thing that I find interesting as you go, we'll get to the players in a second, on the front office conversation. Okay, you're going to change the manager. Now you're going to bring in a new manager next year. You're not going to change in this hypothetical. You're not going to change anything in the front office. If at the end of next year it doesn't turn around the way you want it to, are you then changing the front office? And then is the new front office going to come in and change the manager again? Mm. And now you're I don't know. That is the one thing that
10: spinning.
11: It does give you the, like, that's the worst case scenario, right? How do you avoid that?
8: I don't know that you do. I mean, all of this, Mike, is the worst case scenario right now. Mm-hmm. The Mariners are supposed to be strolling into the playoffs as, you know, the number one or number two seed, getting a first round bye and then trying to make the first World Series in franchise history. Instead, we're talking about the paramount disappointment of this season and everything that went wrong. So I understand it's an uncomfortable situation there. And if John Stanton does move on from Jerry DePoto in his front office, then I don't know that it's unearned, but I think that they have done enough good things to outweigh the bad things at this point. Mm-hmm. And I think that the organization, just in terms of the front office, is stable at this point. And what I'm looking for right now, if I'm trying to avoid what happened this year, is stability in as many corners of the organization as I can find. So if they stink again next year, then Jerry DePoto will get fired if he hasn't been already. Then you're in that same place. But I think there have been times where new management has come in and gotten to know the manager and they get along swimmingly. Mm-hmm. So that's not necessarily a foregone conclusion, but generally speaking, you're not wrong. When there is a new head of baseball operations, typically he, or in Kimming's case, she wants to pick the manager because the communication between front office and manager is so vital for any well-functioning organization.
11: Unless that next person comes from inside, right? I mean, obviously, Justin Hollander is another important piece of that. He is the general manager of the team. It's also possible to elevate him, right?
8: Totally, yeah. That could be the case, too. But the issue there is, how do you separate the two? It's not often you see a head of baseball operations get fired and then somebody within the organization take over.
10: Mm-hmm. Do you have a sense of timing of what this all looks like when the World Series ends, or would this move get made right when the regular season ends with Dan and the coaches?
8: I think it'll be within 48 hours of the final game.
10: The final Mariners game.
8: Yes.
10: Okay. And then what about the off season? With all that is looming, what does that do to expedite these decisions with the front office to maybe not make those decisions? What is the timing of the off season going to look like?
8: Generally, generally speaking, if you're looking for a new manager, you would like to have him in place by the GM meetings, which start, I believe, November 8th, just because that tends to be the opening of the winter. But this is going to be a weird winter, guys. We don't know exactly what the pace of free agency is going to look like because of the impending lockout and how that's going to change the calculus. So I think there are probably, you know, Chad Tracy, I don't know if you guys saw this, Chad Tracy got the interim tag removed from his title and is now Boston Red Sox full-time manager. You know, there are going to be a few managerial jobs open. I anticipate Houston will be open. You know, it's not going to be like last season where I think it was a quarter of the teams in baseball were getting new managers. So it's not that the Mariners are going to have their pick of the litter necessarily, but I think it's a very attractive job still for any managerial candidate out there.
10: But if ownership is going to make a decision about the front office, so when is that? That's the manager. When would the owners, and can they do that in this shortened off season?
8: Yeah, I think if there's going to be a front office decision, it would very likely be pretty early on too. Just because you want to have everything in place before the transaction window opens 5 days following the World Series. You want to have your front office there so you can discuss. I mean, Randy Rosarain is going to get a qualifying offer. That's pretty obvious at this point. But you want to start outlining scenarios and targets. And you can't, in an offseason as seminal as this one is for the Mariners, you cannot mess around. And you can't be there just twiddling your thumbs when everybody else is going to work.
11: So let me play devil's advocate for a moment for the fun of this. And you'll know a little bit more about the situation, so please understand there's a little devil's advocate in here. When we've talked about role model organizations for the Mariners to kind of look to, the Braves are often the one that they get compared to the most, the drafting, developing, trading, all that. The Braves have kind of been that model franchise. Didn't the Braves go through a very similar season last year to what the Mariners are having this year? And didn't they kind of do a lot of nothing in the offseason? Am I getting some of that wrong?
8: I don't think they did a lot of nothing. They got Raisel Iglesias. They signed Robert Suarez. They signed Ha-Seong Kim. Right. Like, they went out and among those three alone spent like $55 million.
11: But they didn't make any major changes, front office, manager, right? Any of that stuff.
8: Well, Brian Snicker retired, so Walt Weiss did come in as a new manager.
11: That was last year. Okay. I was just trying to think through. Oh, yeah, so you're right. That's why it's a devil's advocate, and it doesn't work very well. I'm just trying to think through models. Like, what is a good model for handling what the situation they're in? Who's done this well?
8: Explain the situation you're curious about.
11: Having a roster that we all thought was going to be incredibly successful that ended up falling flat on its face the way this one did, who had a good model for getting right back to it the next year?
8: Maybe the Braves?
11: Right. I mean, yeah. So is that it?
8: You know, I think they're about as close of a comp as you're going to get. They spend more money than the Mariners do. They always have, but they have an aggressive general manager in there. Alex Anthopoulos, generally speaking, knows what he wants and goes after it. And Jerry DePoto is very decisive in the same way. I think the difference between the Braves and the Mariners is that the Mariners have, to me, like the opportunity because of their starting pitching depth to really, really go out and make like a substantive big move. But the question for me is, and I think we're going to be talking about this all winter, who do you trade? I'm asking you guys that.
11: What's their value? Tell me what their value is, right? I mean, like, how much can you get back for George Kirby right now after the season he just had?
10: They've never gotten back the equal sign that they wanted last offseason, the offseason before it, the trade deadline, they, in chatting with the, you know, Justin and Jerry on the record with those things, it was just, they never felt it was equitable. But now you got Bryce and Kirby, you know, kind of at the nadir, as you said to us last week, and that's no time to try to trade them, is it?
8: No, generally speaking, not. But I also don't think that it completely rules out the possibility of it, because there might be teams out there that believe we can get George Kirby back to being what he was. Mm-hmm. And if we can do that, we're not going to be willing to necessarily pay the price that if the Mariners want, or if the Mariners are still looking for a prime George Kirby price, we're not going to be willing to do that. But we will be willing to pay more than, you know, for 4.2 ERA George Kirby. And the Mariners have had plenty of conversations with Logan Gilbert in the past about being extended. I think probably the time for that is gone. And not gonna say for certain, but he's gonna be a free agent after next season, right?
11: Mm-hmm.
8: Yeah, I mean that is, you know, you can cash in on a guy still, even with 1 year, and I just wonder how much that would hinder the 2027 Mariners if Logan Gilbert weren't around.
10: From your perspective or your knowledge of that, why was a deal never consummated?
8: Mariners just weren't willing to pay what he wanted. And that's not assigning any kind of blame or anything like that. I'm not saying that they were right to or wrong to, but he had a dollar figure in mind. The Mariners did not need it, and that was that. And that's happened multiple times now.
11: Laz Montes, Colt Emerson, Michael Arroyo, Cade Anderson, and Ryan Sloan. How many of those five guys will be slash should be on the Mariners opening day roster next year?
8: Ooh. Cade, yes. Laz, yes. Colt, yes. Arroyo, TBD. Sloan, TBD.
11: Okay.
8: I could see a scenario in which all five are there. I think a lot of, especially with Sloan, a lot of it's going to depend on just what sorts of moves they make in the rotation this winter.
11: If you
8: with,
11: yeah, go ahead.
8: I wasn't going to say anything interesting.
11: Okay,
8: sorry.
11: Well, I was going to say, like, I mean, if you that's hilarious. All five of those guys, are you then rebuilding, or are you still in?
8: No.
11: Like, what does that mean to have all five of those guys on your opening day roster next year?
8: It means you have five kick-ass young players who were good enough to make a team that has aspirations to win a World Series. That is a good thing, Mike, not the opposite. And I don't think that suggests that it's a rebuild. I look at it as an add-on. You're adding on to what you thought looked like a championship caliber core. And it wasn't, or at least it wasn't this season. So, hey, let's infuse some more talent there.
10: Hey, last minute here. Who are your managers of the year? And what can we learn about those guys that may impact the decision that could be made here?
8: American League, I've got Chad Tracy. National League, I've got Pat Murphy. And both of them, to me, it's not as much about the strategery. It's not as much about the old school managerial capabilities, or even necessarily the in-game decision-making, though I imagine with in-game decision-making, it's going to be kind of a point of emphasis for the Mariners since theirs has been pretty terrible this year. It more than anything, who can forge relationships in the clubhouse with the players so that when they show up to the ballpark every day, they are playing for something more than themselves? How do you do that? How do you foster a culture that is representative of what you want the organization to be?
11: Pat Murphy is such an accountability guy, almost to an extreme. I don't know as much about Tracy. Is that something that's that they have in common, or are they different sides of that coin?
8: Yeah, I mean, there's levels of accountability there. Chad Tracy was a big leaguer, so he understands what it takes. But I think beyond Pat Murphy yanking a guy for not running down the line, all of those things that he does to publicly show accountability are made possible by all of the things that he does behind the scenes to ensure that if he has to do it to a particular player, that player is not going to lash out, and he's going to understand because he respects Pat Murphy and because he has had the time spent with him to make that an okay thing to do.
11: What a great way to finish this. Jeff, thank you. When we talk next week, we will probably finalize a lot of this and start to really think forward about where this goes. So thank you for what's been a lot of fun every Tuesday, even if the conversation itself hasn't always focused on something that's been a tremendous amount of fun. But we appreciate it.
10: Thank you, Jeffrey.
11: Thank you, Jeff. We'll talk next week.
8: I'd still rather talk with Maura.
11: Who can blame you? We'll talk with Maura as we take a quick break, and then we'll come back and talk more with you guys. Brock and Salk, Sales Sports on 710.
0: I have a Jeep Trailhawk, and as we were out traveling around, hit the brakes a couple times and felt a little bit of a vibration that I went, oh, seems like the rotors. 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I'll take it into Golden Rule Brake.
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18: 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Tripled. And Goan Hypnosis is a behavior therapy concentrated, a sequence patented in 2002 for rewiring the subconscious, engineered to kill cravings, food or cigarettes, leave you full on half the food, take off 10, 20, 30 pounds or more with no willpower. 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
34: Brock Heward and Matt Marcus. Sorry about just Mike.
35: Heward, not exactly Joe Cap there in the pocket.
36: Now here are your hosts, Brock Heward and Mike Salk.
11: Well, the national folks have rediscovered the Seahawks, Brock. How great is that?
10: Did they?
11: Sort of. Yeah, I would say so. I mean, here's Marcus Spears. I would say he's rediscovered, or at the very least, discovered the Seahawks. He was on with Rich Eisen.
10: Mike McDonald, to me, he's a Super Bowl champion winning head coach. But I think at this moment, we got to start talking about Mike McDonald as arguably the best coach in ball. When you think about what he was able to do last year, going in with a backup this past week, and I know it was Arizona, but Arizona just had a big win week one. And you see what they have, like, at their disposal defensively for a long time. There is going to be a reckoning in the NFC West.
11: Okay.
10: I think it is very fair. If I was doing a national show, Salk, I don't know if you've ever heard this before, but that McDonald is the new McVay.
11: Like the defensive version of Sean McVay?
10: Wow, that's a great way to say it.
11: Wow. Brock, that's that synergy we have over chemistry over amazing. All these years, this ability to really work together. Yeah, it's almost like he's the defensive Sean McVay.
10: You know what? Let's make a video of that after the show. Let's go. Let's see if we can get that.
11: Probably go viral to our 129,000 YouTube subscribers.
10: Yes. I mean, he is. everything like that McVay and Shanahan do, and I would even put Shanahan, honestly, is probably the tip of the spear. And you're seeing it now with their motions and other people emulating that. You're seeing it, you know, in personnel groupings and others emulating that. Sean certainly has taken the 13 personnel and put his little twist to some of that. But for the defensive people of the world, the Dave Wymans, the Paul Moyers, like the people that know their X's and O's and know their defense, Salk, they're the ones that truly are studying Mike to see how in the world are they doing this? How do they have, as I've said to you a couple times, all those answers? When Mike answered it yesterday, right, he called it, hey, these are the looks to own. When we're trying to be ahead of plays, right? So Gary Patterson, remember Gary Patterson, TCU?
11: Sure.
10: He's now at USC. He's trying, you know, kind of one last hurrah there, a big kind of boomer bust hire by Lincoln Riley. Like, Gary Patterson for years, Salk, was ahead of place. And he's actually the one guy, and he was fascinating for me to cover at TCU. And his defenses were amazing because he was the one D coordinator that tried to stand literally on the field and take apart the play call. He didn't run his defense. He looked at the offense. He had all the tendencies. He had all the data. He had all the studies. He looked at their formations. He did all split field stuff. So one side does this, one side does that. And he would try to, and still is trying to, every single play beat the offensive coordinator's hand. And that's what
11: he wants the chalk last.
10: Yes, for sure. So he would wait, you know, and see the format, all of it, and try to get that call in last minute and try to beat that call, right? Constantly the chalk last. So he could be ahead of the play and beat the play. Mike does that, but he doesn't do it like that way. No. He's not sitting over there like he's doing it by all of the behind the scenes study, by all of the formations, by all the tendencies, by all the looks. You know, Belichick did it largely, right? That, you know, Bob Schusen told a great story of sitting down with Belichick and Belichick having these charts of like, yeah, this is their spray chart. This is what this receiver does. This is what they do. These are their tendencies. So we are going to try to own that. This is a look that we're going to.

0: tendencies. So we are going to try to own that. This is a look that we're going to own based on all of that and take it apart, right? It's a Super Bowl. It's the second Super Bowl. When they get in this formation and they do this with these players, this is what we're going to get. We're going to get this little rub route. You're going to get this. And so we're going to play that play. That's it. We're going to own that look. We're going to be ahead of that play. And Malcolm was Butler on that play. He's ahead of it. And the number of times, Salky, these first 2 weeks, that they are ahead of these plays.
1: It's really been remarkable.
0: Especially in the second half.
1: Yeah.
0: Three points?
1: I mean, it's just absurd. It's why Colin Cowherd, who may not be one of those X and O guys that you were talking about, said this.
2: They're so good on the margins. They don't have, like, when I watch them, I don't think, oh, there's, even last year, the Rams, I was like, I didn't like their special teams, attack their corners. There are times with Buffalo, I'm like, I don't trust their pass rush. I don't know what Seattle's weakness is.
1: I don't know really, at least right now, what it is either. Maybe, you know, after JSN, the receiving core has not been great so far to start the year. They haven't really targeted too many other people other than Jackson to start the season. So, okay, maybe that shows up as a problem over the course of the year, but... Yeah, I mean, the defense, certainly, I'm with him. Here's what Mark Schlereth said yesterday with Wyman and Bob.
3: I talked to one of the Arizona coaches who said to me, I was talking about the defense to him, and he goes, listen, man, the most unselfish group I've watched on tape. You need somebody to set an edge, they'll set the edge. You need somebody to buzz underneath in the flat, they'll buzz underneath in the flat. You need a guy to blitz that is normal cover guy, he'll blitz. And they'll do it, you know, they'll do it with passion. I said on the broadcast at one point, it's amazing what you can accomplish when nobody cares who gets the credit. Yeah. And that's what I walked away from watching Seattle.
0: Isn't that exactly what Jeff Passan just echoed 10 minutes ago about what the next manager has to do here? I mean, it is the one carryover in any sport. In the NBA, when the Oklahoma City Thunder won their title, none of them cared about who gets the credit. Yeah, they had the MVP. They don't care. It is about, you know, leaving my name when I walk in that building and putting on the Seahawk name, the Mariner name, the Sonic name, the Kraken name, the Husky name, the Coug name. Like, that name is more important than... And when you get guys at this level to do that, Salk, sacrificially, when it's all about your finances too, right? Like, if I make plays, if I'm Byron Murphy and I could be signed after this year, you know it would be really helpful? If I get 10 sacks. And the Seahawks are like, no, Devin Witherspoon, you don't need 10 interceptions. Don't need the stats.
1: Right, we're going to pay you either way. And that's why paying Devin Witherspoon, paying Derek Hall becomes as important as it is, right? Because it's not just spending the money on those guys. It's the message that you sent to everybody else of, I don't need the production and the stat sheet. I need you to do your job. And if you do it, we'll pay you for it.
0: Salk, it's like, you know, when kids try out for sports teams. Right. You know what the Seahawks are? They don't just go for the flash and the sizzle and the selfish.
1: No.
0: They're like, no, that's a really good player. I want that player on my team. Right. It is. In AAU world, like, oh, I got to go in this tryout and I got to go score. Or AAU summer ball. Like, I got to go dunk on people. I got to get mine. I got to be aggressive. Got to get mine. And the Seahawks are like, no, you got to be a Seahawk. And they're chock full of all sorts of them, 70 strong of them that helped them win a Super Bowl because of it.
1: Defense is really good, man. I mean, I think the offense is good. I don't mean to take a shot, but just the defense is really good.
0: Because that's where you need that attitude even more than the offense.
1: You think
0: the offense gets to kind of dictate. The offense can, have a QB or a receiver or whatever. Like,
1: you say now, that, but their receiver has to be the most unselfish star receiver in the game.
0: He is.
1: I mean, I don't know enough about Justin Jefferson. Maybe he belongs on that list also. I don't, by all accounts, he's not crazy. He's not selfish. He's not a jerk. Like, Justin Jefferson sounds like the perfect guy. So I don't want to take, maybe he's on there also. Yep. But certainly no one is more unselfish than JSN at that position as a star. I mean,
0: totally agree.
1: It's remarkable. And that attitude absolutely carries through.
0: 100%.
1: Absolutely carries through.
0: Cooper Kupp these first 2 weeks has had like 3 targets. He's a borderline Hall of Fame caliber player, right? If he were to add another 60, 70 receptions, and like he's in that conversation, does he care that he's gotten 3 balls or 4 balls in 2 games? Doesn't seem like it, does it? AJ Barner and like, hey man, I got to be
1: scored a touchdown and immediately gave the ball to the left tackle to spike it. So no, I don't think he cares at all. He doesn't seem to be caught up in it, and I'm sure AJ Barner knows he doesn't need 60 catches this year to get a contract.
0: But Gronk ain't talking about me like he is McBride before the game. He's the greatest in the game, and blah, blah, blah, blah. He don't care.
1: He doesn't have Terry Bradshaw around to say what about McBride also, because that was quite a moment. All right, let's take a quick break. We'll come back. We'll give you everything you need to know. I do want to answer a big question that I see floating around.

0: the Mariner-verse, and then we got to answer the question jerk today as well. So start sending questions in right now. I'll take them now. You don't have to wait. 866-979-3776. Everything you need to know next on Brock and Salk.
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16: Here's what you need to know up first.
0: Seahawks are playing really well with Drew Lock at quarterback. So obviously he's going to keep playing quarterback. No, he won't. Wait, maybe he will. Nobody knows. We're waiting to see what happens with Sam Darnold when he starts to practice this week, maybe?
18: Right now, the plan is for him to be out there in some capacity, and we'll go from there. How much, we'll see from here to Wednesday on what that number is, but right now that's the goal.
19: Mm-hmm. It always is fascinating to look at injury reports for every position, but this one's a little more heightened.
0: I would say
19: significant. Yes.
0: Yeah, I absolutely want to see when we get there tomorrow. Are we going to see partial participation from Sam Darnold? If we do, I mean, obviously that at least opens the door for him playing in DC.
19: What if he's running gingerly?
0: Don't you dare. Don't you dare. In the meantime, I think everyone feels really comfortable with Drew Lock. We had Daniel Jeremiah earlier say they could win a Super Bowl with him. Mark Schlereth, who saw him when he was in Denver, said this.
20: Experience is confidence, and it's also understanding that you don't have to do too much. You don't have to go out there and win this game. That's not what we're asking you to do. We're asking you to go out here and manage this. And I thought Brian Flurry did a great job of mixing things up, operating from a play-action standpoint, giving him opportunity and easy throws, and then also getting some of that underneath stuff to Smith and Jigba and some of the other guys that they completed passes to. I thought the whole process was great, and then Drew Lock's maturity. I don't have to go out here and do anything special. I just have to go out here and operate. I just have to go out here and the only way we really lose games is if we turn it over.
0: They do have a pretty holistic way of preparing for these things. Yeah.
19: Sure do.
0: Right? It's the coordinator. It's the quarterback. It's the rest of the group. It's the number of running plays. All of it seems to come together, yep. And you end up with a lot of success.
19: So what if Sam is sprinting gingerly?
0: Can you do that? Is that even a thing?
19: I don't know.
0: If anybody could do it, Sam can. I guess that's part of what we learned there.
16: Here's the second thing you need to know.
19: So good.
0: It really is.
19: It really is better even a week later.
0: Isn't it? It just doesn't get old at all.
19: No.
0: How's he running? Kind of ginger. I'm sorry. I really am. I apologize to everybody.
19: Are you laughing out there?
0: You guys, I'm glad I mean, as bad as the Sam Bradford thing was with Mike yesterday, I'm glad I didn't say anything about Sam running gingerly. That would have been too much. That would have gotten me in trouble.
21: I felt tall, dark, and handsome with Daniel Jeremiah earlier.
19: Yeah,
0: that could have gone a lot worse. gone a lot worse.
19: Do you know what is wild, Salk? I got to do the Ohio State USC at that point, biggest game of my life,
0: yep.
19: Cotton Bowl.
0: Yeah.
19: And you know what I called Sam Darnold during that game a couple times?
0: Sam Bradford.
19: Sam Bradford.
0: Yeah.
19: And my producer was in my ear.
0: And you didn't even have Anthony Bradford's name written right in front of you.
19: So then I just called him Sam.
0: Yeah, smart. The rest of the way. I totally screwed that. I came in at 6 this morning, and I was like, I was still upset about it this morning. That really got to me. It really did. I felt awful about it. That I found, like, truly embarrassing.
19: That's like when I chatted with Jerry and called him Anthony Munoz, and he's like, oh, yeah, the left tackle.
0: Yeah, that's a bad one. That just backed up your football thing, too.
19: Sure did.
0: Sam Bradford. Ugh, that one really hurt. Rams look good, yeah, so you got to give him credit. The hype and the super team and all that, like, spare me.
19: You got a lot of weapons.
0: They played really well yesterday.
19: A lot of weapons.
0: Right? Yes. I mean, they kind of did everything. Stafford throwing for, 195 yards to Devontae Adams?
1: 31. Backpedaling. What a catch! Touchdown, Devontae Adams!
0: Joe Buck's really good, too, by the way. That's why he just got paid again.
19: Yep.
0: He's really good. Aaron Donald's still really good. Jameis Winston is not.
19: Let me hear Aaron Donald cut 6
0: I still
19: time,
0: can't
19: please.
0: Believe this is Aaron
19: this
0: Donald.
19: This is Aaron Donald?
2: You know, when you're in the moment, you don't think about that. You know, like I said, once I started to get back playing football, I kind of felt like I was never gone. You know, it kind of felt like I played last year. You know,
19: sounds like a running back.
2: Don't.
0: Right?
19: So it's a wide receiver running back. That does not sound like Aaron Donald.
0: Yeah, so do we have any other Aaron Donald in our system? Like, I don't even know whether we have any Aaron Donald.
19: To your point, like, we've hardly ever
0: heard heard him say anything.
19: No.
21: I don't think he was a big talker. I don't think he needed to be.
0: I guess that's true. Oh, it's hard to look up Donald, because you know what you get? All of our Mike McDonald. Like, when Mike McDonald has the word Donald in it, makes it a little harder. And then Aaron, we're going to get all the Aaron Goldsmith. One. All right, give me an old one.
21: This is from 2020.
0: Okay.
2: It feel like you lose 5 games in our division, you know. You might not make it to the playoffs because, you know, you got guys that we just got a lot of the Seattle's solid team, 49ers ourselves. I didn't even think the Cardinals is going.
0: You know, that sounds like that. Okay.
19: That sounds like a
2: deal. You know, when you're in the moment, we don't think about that. Come you know, on. Like I said, once us.
0: That can't be Aaron Donald.
19: It's a Sean McVay effect.
0: That can't be the same person.
19: It's a Sean McVay effect.
0: There's no way that's the same person.
2: You know, when you're in the moment, we don't think about that. You know, like I
0: said. Play me the one you got.
21: Here's another one. This one's from 2021. You'll play the season.
0: That's not him.
19: That's
0: definitely not Aaron Donald.
21: That's not him either.
22: This guy's like a ventriloquist. You know, we won the first game. They got the best of us the second game. And, you know, now it's like more like the, you know, the tiebreaker. You know, they got the division.
2: You know, when you're in the moment, we don't think about
0: that. I'm sorry. That's two different people. I don't know what to tell you. That's not the same. Are you sure that the cut you made was Aaron Donald?
19: Totally honest. Like, Stafford's speaking tenor and tone has changed, too.
0: Sheesh.
19: When you're around the bay and like he's this messaging.
23: Guy? We got the right people. Yeah, I think, it, you know, sometimes sometimes you win, sometimes you learn. And, you know, sometimes you have a dumbass coach that, you know, makes travel plans that puts you in a bad spot. There you go.
21: Well, and then Ty Okada sounds exactly like Sean McVay.
0: That's true. And so does Dave Pearson when he tries to, which is pretty great. Oh, we're already in the third bed? Oh, my bad.
19: No, we're not.
0: No. Yeah, we are. This is the third bed. Don't get confused. Mariners play tonight. We're about to discuss them in greater detail. But, yeah, magic number is 2 to be eliminated. And you got Logan Gilbert on the hill against Christian Javier.
19: Is it still called a magic number?
0: It's a black magic.
19: On both
0: Brock,
19: sides
0: it's, yeah. It's a voodoo number.
19: Yeah,
0: it's more of a voodoo number. Yeah, all right. That's everything you need to know. 4:15 every hour. And some stuff you probably don't need to know in as well. The question that's come up with the Mariners, we will do answer the question, Jerk. So please, text in your questions now. 866-979-3776. I'll spend the next 5 minutes going through all of your questions, and then we'll read them and answer them at 9:45. So send them now to 866-979-3776. Any question, any subject. This question has come up about whether the Mariners window is closing or closer to being open or closed. And I think it's almost a false question. So let me try to answer it together next, and then we'll answer all your other questions. It's Brock and Salk, Yale Sports on 710.
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25: I'm KXLY meteorologist Matt Gray. A cloudy start and then sunshine and breezy weather for the afternoon. It will be a lot cooler today than we were yesterday, with temperatures in the middle and upper 70s. Heading through the rest of the week, dry skies, temperatures in the 70s until Friday, when we'll have a pretty good chance to pick up some more rain.
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0: All right, we got some good questions that have rolled in here for Answer the Question Jerk in 15 minutes. Please text your questions. I still got a couple of minutes to grab them during the segment if you want. 866-979-3776. Phone number is the text line there, 866-979-3776. As always, any question on any subject, and there's some good ones, I promise. The question that's been floating around out there has been, you know, are the Mariners closer to championship contention or a rebuild? Essentially, is their window open or closer to being open or closer to being closed? I don't think it's a real question. I think it's a false premise based on the way they've built their team. I don't think they view it that way, right? Now, other people may, and I'll play you some Joel Sherman here in a minute. I think from the Mariners' perspective, they would say neither. That's not how we view this. We rebuilt, and the idea of the rebuild, I mean, again, get upset about the comments and the timing and the terrible explanation of it, but when Jerry made his 54% comment, the idea behind it is if we can be in a situation where we're in contention every year, though, you know, teams that win roughly 54% make the playoffs every year. And when they do, they have an opportunity to go win. So they don't view it as we contend and then we drop out and then we contend and then we go all in and then we go all out. They're trying to build something that has an opportunity to contend every year. Whether or not that's actually going to occur, you're not. You're not going to win every year. It's not going to go the way you want it to every year. And this year, I think you would say, went as poorly as you could have, right? This was the first percentile, right? Who was it who wrote that article last week? Bradford Doolittle, maybe? I forget. But kind of this was the first percentile of how bad things could go. This was the worst result possible for the team that they built this year. But, you know, with Cal Raleigh, Julio Rodriguez, the pitching staff, people that you could get back if you were to trade them, even Josh Naylor, and then the youth that we talked about, Laz Montez and, you know, Colt Emerson and the whole group of them. They don't, Kate Anderson, they don't view the window as opening or closing. They view it as a long contention with more waves that keep coming.
19: Okay, play the sound, and then I want to react to it, because I think I'm a little bit with you. I think there
0: you
19: is
0: can
19: a
0: make
19: question.
0: An argument that it hasn't worked. In fact, you'd be right. But I don't know whether they view that window that way. Here's the original Joel Sherman cut that got this started.
10: Let's start with the Mariners. Jerry DePoto's been in charge of baseball operations there for 11 years. They've only made the playoffs in two of those. The last year they won the division. It's the only time since 2001 they've won the division. They're the only of the 30 teams that's never played in the World Series. Do you feel like they're closer or further away? The one strength they've had these last few years, undeniably, Lauren, is this homegrown core of four starting pitchers who are above average and mainly stayed healthy. There's the four, right? They all kind of took a step kind of backwards or more than that this year while moving closer to free agency. So the cost control you have with them and the control in general is escaping, and they haven't fully maximized it.
19: Yeah, that is really, to me, the question is the pitching. I mean, that's the whole crux of everything, of whether you believe the window is still wide open, that you throw Cade into the mix now. You got Sloan coming back. You got Logan Evans. Mm-hmm. You got Emerson Hancock. You got all of this massive supply of pitching. And that's what this thing has always been built on. Mm-hmm. That's the foundation.
0: And there's more coming, right? If you do trade George Kirby, you're going to replace him with Cade Anderson. If you do trade Bryce Miller, you're going to replace him with Ryan Sloan. Logan Evans is going to return. Like, that is... That's how they built it.
19: If you believe in that pitching, in that pitching pipeline, then your window is open. I think the real question Joel is asking...
0: It's eternally open.
19: Yes, I think the real question Joel's asking And I think the more appropriate question, as you said, kind of a false premise, is do you believe that this front office is
0: That's a different question.
19: Because this front office, I think, believes so fully what you said earlier. Like, no, man, the farm system, the mix of age, the different pieces, the pitching. Like, no. No, this is not a, like, window open or close like the NFL.
0: I don't see that at all. 206
19: the question
0: gets
19: is,
0: this right.
19: Is this the front office?
0: They've
19: to
0: built
19: take
0: it
19: you
0: to be
19: World
0: competitive
19: Series.
0: For a playoff spot every year. The real question is that the right strategy, or do they need to make a harder push for a more competitive window? That's a very fair question.
19: Yes.
0: That's a very fair question. The challenge I think we have is, I think the way they view it, and I don't know this exactly, but let me see if I can kind of reason this out.
19: When you say we or they, are you referencing the totality of the organization?
0: I don't know. I don't know the answer to that. That's a good question. I don't know. I guess the way I think they view it is, you build a good team, you get to a point. You know, kind of the old school philosophy of you spend 2 months figuring out what you got, 2 months tinkering with it, and then 2 months making your big push at the end with the team that's actually going to get you to where you want to go. Last year, that worked really well, right? They spent 2 months kind of figuring it out, maybe even 3 months figuring it out. By the time they got to July, they knew who they were. They knew they were a good team, not quite a great team, but they knew what they needed in order to get to that next level. They went out, they traded for Josh Naylor, they traded for Geno Suarez, and they didn't get the reliever that they needed. Right? They tried, but they didn't get it.
19: Very easy to say that if, you know, the old Lyle Goldstein, if they could have got that monster.
0: If they had gotten Duran or Griffin Jacks, they might have won the World Series last year.
19: Yep.
0: I think it's a very fair criticism to say, okay, why didn't you go even harder? Okay, they didn't like your deal as much as someone else's. Then you needed to offer more. Because honestly, Joan Duran might have gotten this done. Griffin Jacks might have gotten it done. If you had one of those guys instead of Edward Bizzardo in that spot in that inning, and if you hadn't traded for Caleb Ferguson, I mean, like, you'd be in a different spot. There's no, it's hard not to argue that. Yeah. Could they have gone any bigger? Yes, absolutely. Really, really fair question to ask. And I think that of all of the things to ask about the front office, that's the number one. Mm-hmm. Do they know and have an understanding of what it means to get the final pieces in place to get to the promised land? Does Jerry DePoto know how to build an organization? Yes. Definitively, the answer to that is yes. The organization the Mariners have now compared to the organization the Mariners had 11 years ago is night and day, guys.
19: Yep.
0: It's night and day, putting the systems in place, the sabermetrics and the analytics in place, the scouting in place, the drafting, the developing, all of it functions at a high level. It does. I know that's hard for people to hear because they're mad right now, but it does. That organizational stuff functions really, really well. I think that when you're looking on the other side of that, you're probably pointing at four things. One, just the acquisition of major league hitting has been horrific.
19: Oof.
0: Two, the ability to get yourself over the top in years where you were in that contention after the 2, 3, 4 months. What are you doing to make your team good enough to get over the hump? Not this year where they weren't really that good anyway, but last year or a couple of years, like the year that they made. Like, there's been other seasons where they've had that opportunity and not finished it off. I think that's two. Three, relationship with the players, right? And the media and the fans. I think there's a real question about the way Jerry comes across to those three groups of people. Mm. And then the fourth one would be hiring a manager. And, you know, 2 years ago, they made the decision to fire Scott and hire a new manager. And it looks like now they're about to change that.
19: Mm-hmm.
0: So those would be the four things that I would be looking at on the other side of that. And for anybody who thinks that I'm just sucking up to the Mariners, or anybody who thinks that I'm being overly critical, I'm trying to present all sides of this. I don't think it's an easy question one way or another. The managerial question is very simple.
19: Yep.
0: They're going to change the manager. The managerial decision making, all of it, every job that the manager is required to do, he's fallen short on this year. You have to make that change. You can't continue on like this. The in-game decision making's been horrific for 2 years. The communication was bad. The media and the fans lost trust. Like, you have to make that change. the team underperformed, too many people underperformed individually, the chemistry was off, there was no accountability. All of those things are going to come back to the manager, and they're going to change the manager.
19: Okay.
0: That one's simple. But the front office is complex, because I think you can make very strong arguments on both sides of that.
19: Give me cut 16, then, because then this kind of furthers the conversation, I think, a little bit more.
10: Cal Raleigh went from 60 homers to one of the most disappointing players in the sport. Their best offensive player, Randy Arozarena, is a free agent. Is he coming back? You know, Julio Rodriguez, he's paid like a superstar, and he's kind of playing like a complimentary guy. Andrés Muñoz, who seems to be such a good closer, leads the major leagues in blown saves. Like, these, besides the Rosarena, these are the guys they're moving forward with. Also, I don't know that Dan Wilson's, their manager, is going to be the manager for next year's team. What are they building around now as they do it?
0: Mm-hmm. So that's where I kind of disagree with what Jeff was saying earlier. I think you can make a pretty strong case that if you removed the manager, and if you think that the manager and the coaching was a huge reason why those guys underperformed, then I don't know how much change you need outside of that. If you think that there's a lot more to the story, if you think that, you know, Munoz isn't the guy, if you think that Cal Raleigh's not the guy, if you think that Julio's not the guy, then obviously you need to make more significant sweeping changes than that.
19: Yeah. And ultimately,
0: I just don't want to get caught up in what I saw just this one year, because I think there's more evidence that those guys have more in them, and it just wasn't brought out by the coaching staff this year.
19: Mm-hmm. You hope so. You hope so. And then, you know, ultimately, do you kind of lean into the front office, back to your kind of first point there, to be the ones to make these decisions with the major league hitting, right? To make these decisions with who you do build around and who you do part with, and who you trade for, and what you get back, right? And I think you also got to ask, like, Josh Naylor. Like, I mean, he just kind of gets a pass because Cal and Julio, right, and especially Cal is kind of front and center on that. So from a national standpoint, nobody's talking about it. This is the worst year of his career after signing a mega deal.
0: Yep.
19: Right, and one of those guys saw, hey, man, it's one thing with Jeff Snyder,
0: was he hurt all year and dealing with a wrist injury and this and that? And if that's not the case, does he perform better? Yeah. And then is that on the manager for not having the lines of communication open enough to be able to say, hey, man, you've got to sit down for a few months in order to get the actual Josh Naylor back?
19: Right.
0: But you see, it was like one of the best home run hitters in baseball is just Ty France. Like, isn't it unbelievable? You've seen Ty France's numbers.
19: Yes.
0: He's been unbelievable. He's got like 28 home, not one of the best in the league, but 28 home runs, and he's hitting
19: career year.
0: Right, he's unbelievable.
19: Yes.
0: He's healthy. His wrists aren't hurt. His thumb doesn't hurt. His hand doesn't hurt. And baseball goes up and down.
19: Mm-hmm.
0: Okay, so you think Josh Naylor's toast now? I don't.
19: No.
0: I don't think Julio's toast. I don't think Cal's toast. I think they didn't maximize what they were capable of this year. In fact, they were awful. But I don't think they're bad players. I think they're incredibly talented. So I don't look at I think the front office has four major things they've got to handle and they've got to answer for. But signing Josh Naylor, like, I don't think that's one of them. It didn't work, but I don't point at that and say that was a terrible decision. I say that's a guy that you didn't communicate with well enough or get the most out of.
19: Yeah, and to be fair, that's a decision that we were like, you have to. This is not a want to. You have to sign Josh Naylor back. Right, for your organization.
0: But if they don't, then they're cheap and they don't spend money and this. I think we just keep conflating results with process over and over again. The process on Josh Naylor was good.
19: Yep.
0: The result in year one was not. That doesn't mean it's not going to be next year. If you still like the signing, if you like what you like, the reason you did it, and you think hopefully, Brock, I'm with you, hopefully there was injury issues that led to that down season. I hope he gets wrist surgery in the offseason. That'd be great news. that would be awesome. And then I would say, why the hell didn't he do it 3 months ago?
19: Right.
0: You're not helping the team if you can't beat Josh Naylor.
19: Yeah. Oof, there's going to be a lot of conversations.
0: I know. There really are. There are a lot of conversations here. And they're not simple. The managerial conversation is pretty simple. The other ones are not. I think there are legitimate reasons to kind of go in both directions. And I don't know which way they'll come. I think they'll probably end up staying the course because it's safer. And I do think the situation that I laid out to Jeff earlier is kind of a disaster scenario. You hire a new manager. You really like that manager. Then you fire the GM next year. And now you're starting entirely all over. And now you've had essentially three managers in 3 years and 4 and 5 years. Like, that is not a good place to be. Now you're drifting the wrong direction. So I think you got to A, get that managerial hire right, and B, make darn sure that it's the right group, because you don't want to be moving on from them at the end of another season. Let's answer some questions.
2: This is Brock and Sox. Answer the question, jerk.
11: Keep asking questions. Come on, I'll answer them. Come on, I'm here. I'm going to answer your questions, dang it.
12: Answer my question! The question, jerk!
2: Well, don't just stand there. Answer the question, jerk!
11: So, answer the question, Saul.
0: Yes.
11: Hear me. You've been to my house. You know the cul-de-sac.
0: Oh, yeah.
11: There's one final lot that's being built.
0: Yeah.
11: It's probably 80% done. So now it's like, you know, the final contractors and the different pieces to finish it all off. I have a neighbor on my right. I have a neighbor across the street that has decided every day to put out now these buckets with like rocks in it and an official sign that says no parking.
0: Right. But it's just
11: all in front of their house.
0: Right.
11: Their house. House is. And so they're all parking in front of my house, which I don't care. Like, they're working. God bless them.
0: Right.
11: Great.
0: But why aren't they parking in front of that house?
11: Because there's these signs that there's no parking in front of their houses.
0: So they're doing a huge construction project on your street.
11: Yeah.
0: So we
11: just the house is being finished. Yeah.
0: We did a rebuild a few years ago. Like, you know, did some major work on our house. And we had a lot of trucks in and out for a little while. You know what we did? We went around all. I mean, I don't mean to make us sound special. I think most people do this. Our neighbors did this too. Go around, you talk to your neighbors and say, hey, we're going to be doing X, Y, and Z. If there are any problems, here's our number. We'll try to keep them, tell them not to park in front of your house. If there are any times, this and that. Oh, by the way, here's a bottle of wine. Like, that's not that hard.
11: No. No.
0: But it sounds like you're getting the opposite of that.
11: Yes, the opposite. And I just want to take those signs and throw them through their front windows.
0: Are they real legal signs? Or are they just...
11: No, it's their own. If they don't own the property,
0: so
11: they don't own the road.
0: So just take their signs down.
11: I'm tempted to.
0: Or go park your car there.
11: Well,
0: start a war.
11: I feel McCoy.
0: Darren Wright?
11: Now, this is one of the pit bulls. Like, I think she would shoot
0: me. Then you probably want to be careful. Is this worse than your old neighbor?
11: My old neighbor.
0: The one who's... The neighbor in Redmond?
11: What happened with that neighbor?
0: With the ding dong ditch and all that other stuff.
11: It's the same one.
0: Oh, this is the same neighbor?
11: Oh, this is the crazy one. Yeah, this is the crazy one. No, this is the only crazy neighbor I've ever
0: here.
11: Had. Oh, no.
0: Oh,
11: this is the
0: bad.
11: Only crazy neighbor I've ever
0: okay.
11: had.
0: Wow.
11: You got the pit bulls that bit our, like,
0: yeah, that lady's
11: came
0: nuts.
11: On our property.
0: Yeah, you got problems.
11: Yeah,
0: get a Frenchie. They're very tough. They'll let you know.
11: Oh, really? You Frenchie will take on these pit bulls?
0: They'll try.
11: Oh, boy.
0: They'll try.
11: Think well.
0: They think they're very tough. All right, jerks, who would you rather sit in a room for 24 hours with, Sean McVay or Bruce Arians? Sean McVay. A smart, interesting guy. I mean, like, I don't love McVay, but he's smart and interesting.
11: But if you drank paint with Bruce, there wouldn't be much. You just
0: no, you can't
11: asleep.
0: In that room. You got to get your stomach pumped afterwards. Think of all the excuses Bruce would make for why he was in the room.
11: He's a beauty.
0: Brock and Salt. What do you think the Seahawks need to do in the next two games to go 4-0? Win both of them?
11: What they've been doing.
0: I mean, probably gotta win them.
11: Give up 8 points a game and, you know, have explosive plays and run the ball.
0: I'm confused by this question. Saul, could you describe the characteristics of the toilet paper with which you travel on occasion? Well, it's made by, you know...
11: Charmin.
0: Yeah. What other characteristics would it have?
11: Is it 4-ply, 3-ply, 2-ply?
0: Whatever the Charmin. Blue
11: soft.
0: Or red Charmin. I don't know. They're both kind of the same.
13: With which
11: extra
13: you travel?
0: When I am traveling, yeah. I don't mind.
13: Did I miss this?
0: Yeah,
13: you bring your own toilet paper?
0: Sometimes.
13: Okay.
11: Be your own blocker, bring
0: if
11: your own
0: If I'm going
11: paper.
0: To an Airbnb or something for an extended period of time, or if I'm going somewhere like Las Vegas, I will often throw a roll of toilet paper in my bag.
11: BYOTP?
0: Just, I find that I don't always like what's there. And then I, you know, it's bad enough that I don't have my bidet on the road. But
11: are you a dude wipes guy at all?
0: No.
11: I mean, neither.
0: No. They sent me accidentally, I ordered something on Amazon and it came with like 9 packages of Dude Wipes.
19: Uh-huh.
0: But we mostly just use them to wipe Wendell's butt.
19: Ian's a Dude Wipes guy, huh?
3: Definitely not. No, thank you.
13: I think this just reminds me that we need a new Here's the Thing from, is it Levi that does the pretentious elitist?
0: Yeah. Do you think it's a pretentious elitist thing to want your...
19: To bring your own toilet paper.
0: Toilet paper on occasion?
13: Because you don't have your bidet. Yeah.
0: Spoken like someone who doesn't have a bidet.
19: I mean, the other end of that is Wyman. Where Wyman just brings, you know, 8 extra pairs of drawers.
0: Yeah, see, that's terrible. That's not me. Heather, I was anti-bidet. Heather wanted to get the thing. It attaches to the toilet. It's just an attachment.
19: All right.
0: It's not like I built a whole bidet room in my house. It's just a little toilet attachment. But, man, is it a game changer. Jerks, what happened to the Linkin Park music at the beginning of Need to Know? I was wondering if anyone else would notice.
19: I did. What was that?
0: So, it turns out, I guess, I don't know all the details on this, but the Linkin Park music was flagging one of the, maybe it was Spotify or one of the places where the podcasts go, and so they weren't getting, we couldn't keep playing. So, our imaging guy, Matt, put in some new imaging.
19: He's alive?
0: Yeah, he is, and it'll have to be kind of blank, and like it'll be non—I don't know what you call it—a like generic music. It won't be a song that you know, but that's not the right one. So we're gonna go back to the drawing board and see if we can get something fake.
19: I wasn't feeling that.
0: Either. No, it doesn't have any energy.
19: No.
0: It made it hard to do Need to Know.
19: That's right.
0: Okay, I'm glad you agree, and thank you for noticing someone. Brock, what was the hardest injury you had to deal with, both mentally and physically, during your football playing days? Was it Cuttino Mobley? Or not Cuttino, John Mobley, rather?
19: I mean, that one was very, very painful. Pee and blood, that wasn't good. I'd say the separated shoulder was, like, incredibly, excruciatingly painful. And to try to come back and throw with that.
0: That sounds bad.
19: And I've said to you before how Cody Pickett, the old rodeo guy, did. I had like a grade 2. He had a grade 3. Yeah. How he did that, I have no idea. And I was not a drugs taker. And I'm not saying he was. I don't think he was. I think he was just that tough.
0: Tough.
19: I just couldn't. It's like a knife in my... It's like a knife. Ugh. I couldn't lift my arm.
0: Ugh.
19: Yeah, that was no fun.
0: That doesn't sound fun. Jerks, the Coastals have said they want to bring back the white throwback jerseys. True.
19: They are.
0: Which jersey would be lost as a result?
19: Probably the blue throwback. I think you have to make a choice.
0: Oh, you think they'll go just one throwback or the other?
19: Yeah.
0: Too bad. I would remove the white, the regular white. Just replace the regular white with that.
19: Yeah.
0: Stick with your blue, the gray, the throwback.
19: I like their uniform on Sunday. I like that one.
0: What was that? Just
19: wolf
0: blue,
19: gray right? With the
0: wolf
19: blue.
0: Gray. Yeah,
19: I like that.
0: Wolf gray's good,
19: really good. But the white is coming.
0: I like the gray ones they wore last year. Those cool, like that. I forget what they're called.
3: Oh, the City Connect.
0: Like their version.
19: It's what the Cardinals wore.
0: Yeah, I like those. I think those are cool.
19: And if you like the Ducks,
0: I do. I like the Ducks uniforms. Yeah,
19: yep,
0: I do. Rivalry. You better start liking them. There's a decent chance Titus is going to go there.
19: Okay, rivalry uniform.
0: So let's not get too down on the Ducks.
19: I'm not down on the Ducks.
0: It sounds like you are.
19: I just said it had a very Duckian kind of feel to it.
13: It did Titus, a little bit. Ducks or Jets.
0: So how's Titus going to handle the loss this week? How's he handling it?
19: Better than Dad is. I'm still mad.
0: As you should be. I'm mad, and I only watched the last few minutes of the game.
19: We didn't even talk about it.
0: Oh, Brock's team got so screwed. We don't have time. We got to go. But
19: never more screwed in my life.
0: Let's talk about it tomorrow.
19: Can we do that?
0: Yeah, Bram Weinstein's going to join us. We'll have Peter Schrager to join us. So we got to get out of here. I'm sorry. That's answered the question, jerk. Okay. Bump and Stacey are up next. We'll be in at 6 a.m.
19: I mean, when Cecily was as mad as she was.
0: Just Cecily just she had to walk away.
19: She only had to watch the end of it.
0: She had to walk away. She's like, what? So mad.
13: We'll see how bougie you really are, Self. People said there's travel bidet attachments for you.
0: I'm not doing that. That's too much. Just bring your own toilet paper. It's not that hard. All right, we'll see you guys tomorrow morning at 6 a.m. Until then, hey.
19: He's in the barn.
0: See everybody.
14: Get to the chopper!

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19: Well, hey, everybody. Welcome to this edition of the Rich Eisen Show. Right here on Disney Plus, the ESPN app, ESPN Radio, Sirius XM Channel 80. Everybody, we've got a, it's always a great day in our neighborhood when George Kittle's on. That's in hour three. George is going to be joining us with the 49ers now, 2-0, and getting set to maintain their home turf against Arizona in week number three. Cam Hayward in his usual Tuesday spot, coming off that loss in New England, getting set for the Cincinnati Bengals, whose head coach Zach Taylor is joining us in less than 20 minutes' time to help kick off our Tuesday show. Josh Pate in his usual spot on a Tuesday as we review what happened in college football and preview conference play starting in Big Ten and across the SEC and across this college football loving nation. Good to see you over there, Chris Brockman. How are you?
20: Hey, Rich, I'm excellent. What's up, man?
19: Mike Del Tufo has
21: whose house?
19: What
21: is that? That was a gift. That was our first. You got it, Brockman.
20: It was. I got one.
21: Whose house?
20: Yeah. I was told I couldn't take two.
19: Okay.
21: They gave
19: those out last night?
20: Yes. Yeah, they got the beach towels.
19: Oh.
20: Because it's the 75th anniversary of the Rams 1951 NFL championship.
19: Ah, so they gave out beach towels.
20: They gave out beach towels last night.
19: Can the Cronkies afford that is the question.
21: No, I mean.
19: Now they're selling the Angels.
21: That's right.
19: Boy, those are expensive beach towels. You can take that down.
21: Right? I know, no.
19: What's up, TJ Jefferson? How are you?
22: What's up, Rich? You know, one thing Rams fans will remember.
19: What is that?
22: About the 21st night of September.
19: Ah.
22: That they got their goat back, and they were wearing these highlighters.
19: There you go. So, yeah. What did Sarah text everybody those uniforms were? The L.A. Ramananas?
20: The Ramananas.
21: Yeah. The Lemons. Lemons meet that.
19: At any rate. Whatever the heck the Rams were wearing, it worked last night. Yep. And unfortunately for the Giants, who got the ball first and were matriculating the ball down the field in a way that was reminiscent of their Sunday night victory over the Cowboys, Jackson Dart gets the old Malachi crunch, and his left leg looked like a metronome, just, you know, sort of going back and forth in the air, and you could tell he was done for the night. Blue tent, walking off in a cart, the whole business underneath the stadium. And I know you guys were there. It sounded like the air went out for the Giants and all the transplanted New Yorkers that made their way into SoFi Stadium last night. Mm-hmm. And we'll talk about that in a moment. But the Los Angeles Rams got what they needed last night, which was to get their mojo back. And part of their mojo coming back in the form of Aaron Donald. I don't know what it was like in the building when he got introduced. You knew
0: they were going to introduce the defense last night. You just absolutely knew it. That with Aaron Donald coming back, playing his first game in almost 1,000 days, that he was going to be introduced to the SoFi fans. That they didn't have the sound up on the broadcast, but I had heard from some people, including you folks, that it went crazy.
1: Loud. Yeah.
0: And he gets out there to start the game, and it looked, like I said, like the Giants were able to do what they needed to do offensively in their first 15 scripted, but they couldn't protect Dart. Out he goes, and in comes a Rams team that needed something on offense to get things going so Donald could support it with this defense that's still missing Myles Garrett. And by missing Myles Garrett, they also don't have, you know, the kid that they traded away, who is as terrific as they come in his first 2 years as a Ram, and Jared Verse. So they needed Donald last night to provide that defensive spark. And then for whatever reason, the Giants just could not get pressure on Matthew Stafford in the same way that they got it on Dak Prescott in night one on Sunday Night Football in week number one. On Monday Night Football, they just couldn't get to Stafford, and he just lit them up. He lit him up. He looked like he was well rested. Looks like his commute to work wasn't 19 hours long at the last second. And without Puka Nacua, Davante Adams had a damn near career night. Put it all together with Jameis Winston not being ready for prime time offensively, Aaron Donald coming back defensively, Davante Adams showing off why he is a Hall of Famer, if not, I think, first ballot Hall.

0: there was too much from Howie Roseman being asked of the Rams or whatever it was. I don't know. But the fact that they didn't make the trade and Davante Adams is there and he's in this part of his career where he's the guy that you turn to when Puka's not there, or he's the guy that you can turn to inside the 5-yard line a la Mike Evans, or he's willing to just not be the man as all wide receivers apparently demand to be and make problems or noises or whatever, that he just goes about his business and takes the opportunities that are given him on a team that is quarterbacked by a guy who's got the 6th most 4 touchdown games in NFL history, playing at the top of his game as he nears 40. Davante Adams, like, sign me up, and then when I get a chance, I'll have almost a 200-yard game. Hit it. You got it, Mikey?
1: The flow of each game, you know, Puka does what he does and takes a, you know, I take some stress off of him, he takes some stress off of me, and doesn't really require a game for me to go out and have 200 yards or almost 200 yards. When it's needed, anybody can come out and do it, and obviously when we lose a guy like Puka, it's time for people to step up for sure.
0: Yeah. I mean, how many first ballot Hall of Famers are like, yeah, I'll step up? Step up. Like, come on. No, you're supposed to fill my shoes. I don't know, man. It just works. That's just why I like the Rams when it works. And now they get to close the books on the elephant in the room that Sean McVay referred to one last time. And they're able to hang their hat on the first season opening loss on this right now. This is, I think, a soundbite that's making the rounds all over the place today. So hit it.
2: Sometimes you win, sometimes you learn. And, you know, sometimes you have a dumbass coach that, you know, makes travel plans that put you in a bad spot. There you go. That's what I'm talking
0: about. Yucks all around now. I don't know who that laugh was. That was...
3: It's amazing.
4: Tuho, was that you?
3: What,
0: I don't know. That sounded like Ricky Ricardo was back in the room there. That's what the Rams needed. Just what the doctor ordered.
3: Winning, man, cures all.
0: It does. And just, again, the way that they want it, too. The way that they want it as well. On a big night. Now comes the momentum that they need to keep rolling because they have massive football games coming up Sunday night in Denver. Okay? Broncos feeling good. Just took care of business against Jacksonville. Here we go. What a big game that is. Then they're in Philly. Okay. You know. They're sitting there going, okay, Saquon. You ran all over us a couple years ago. You're banging your helmet as you're scoring in the snow. And we almost won that game if we only didn't forget to block Jalen Carter in a crucial moment. Okay. Saquon, we didn't have Aaron Donald then. They don't have Garrett back that either. And they won't for the Monday nighter when ESPN's crews are all back here again in Los Angeles for that Monday nighter against Buffalo. What a massive game that's going to be. 2-1 of those games, you go 3-2 into the schedule where you're welcoming in Arizona, visiting Vegas. You've got a home date against the Chargers team that just can't get through a couple of series looking on the same page, and then at Washington and at Arizona. One would call that a softening of the schedule, potentially. Out goes the whole conversation that they're going 17-0. That one was left in Australia. But they can go 16-0, potentially, in the United States, in the Northern Hemisphere.
3: There you go.
0: But that's not going to happen either, because this team has some holes and they're still working on it. But last night is exactly what they needed. Exactly what they needed. Certainly since Seattle and San Francisco have yet to lose. So then there's the Giants, which we'll talk about at length at the end of this hour. But let's take a break while we're talking about Super Bowl 61 here in Los Angeles. Last time Aaron Donald was in that game, he was pointing with his ring finger because they took care of business against the Bengals team that that started that year out 2-0. Guess what they've done now this year? Start out 2-0. And they got a big game against Pittsburgh. Cameron Hayward's in this show's rundown in hour three. Same thing with George Kittle. But to be fair and balanced, since we'll talk about the Pittsburgh side of things of the Steelers-Bengals game. In hour three, let's take a break. We come back. The head coach of the 2-0 Bengals, Zach Taylor, will join us here on the Rich Eisen Show. 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

0: couple guys I'd like to thank before we get into questions. I'd like to thank Josh Pate. Keep it up, Pate. Like, he's my buddy and everything, but keep picking against us, man. I appreciate that you say that he's watched us the last couple weeks and we don't look the same. We don't look the same, but we're 3-0.
1: Okay, there you go. Little shout out.
2: Someone ask McGuire where I was wrong. Joseph, where was I wrong? They don't look quite like they did a season ago. It's true, they are 3-0. Here was my crime, Rich. My crime was going on public live internet and saying I thought Houston was going to cover and Texas Tech was going to win. It plays out exactly how I thought it was going to. I go to bed like a normal person does after that on a Friday night. Big Saturday ahead. I wake up. Phone's blown up. McGuire has texted me as well.
1: Oh, really?
2: He was so proud of his work at the podium there, and he was so proud of the win, as he should have been. Yeah, man, I got like a dagger to the ribs when I didn't even have my contact lenses in yet.
0: Keep it up, Pate.
2: Keep it up.
1: See, we cut this drop. If you want it for your college football show or whatever, here you go.
0: Keep it up, Pate.
1: There you go.
2: Yeah.
1: I can send that drop to you if you want.
2: Can we do him a favor? Sure. Okay, so you recorded a drop for me. Mm-hmm. Let's record this for Joey McGuire, because if we're going to carry this out, we got to carry it out to a conclusion.
1: Please.
2: I don't think Texas Tech is what they were a year ago. I do think the Big 12's wide open. Houston, Texas Tech could be a rematch down the road. Mm-hmm. For that matter, Utah and Brigham Young look pretty good. I'm not ready to write off Oklahoma State just yet. Arizona State, I'm not sure if they're back from London, where we inexplicably played a conference game last Saturday, but they could be in the mix as well. So it is anyone's ball game in the Big 12. Cut. That's about 30 seconds. That should be good to show to the team.
0: Keep it up, Pate.
1: Josh Pate's college football show, and of course, his Friday show with the Bussin' Boys at 2 o'clock Eastern on the road on campus every Friday on ESPN. So Ole Miss next up, Florida. And this is a great soundbite. John Sumrall was told that Vegas has them as favorites in this game against Ole Miss.
3: Who's got his favorite against these guys?
4: Everybody.
3: Do they? There's a lot of good drugs out there, huh? I did talk to our team about the rankings in week four mean nothing. Like, nobody posts anything up in the building about this year's team where you're ranked in week four. Nobody cares. And the same pats in the back you're getting, if you go out and lay an egg, you're going to be the same hands hitting you in the back. They're just going to have a knife in it.
1: Has Ole Miss proven with that win and also what they potentially can do? Best team in the SEC, can win a national championship, Heisman Trophy, the whole thing? Josh, what
2: do you think? Yeah, I'm totally fine with Heisman. I'm totally fine with they can win the national title. I don't know that I would look past Georgia yet. That's kind of a TBD because Georgia hasn't played much of anyone.
1: Right.
2: I mean, they were taking practice reps during the commercial break in Arkansas's building because, according to Kirby, they weren't getting enough work during the game. That's something that actually happened Saturday.
1: Wow.
2: So until further notice, that's a good clip, by the way. Yes. Until further notice, let's say Georgia is number one, but I'm fine with Ole Miss and them being 1A. I will say I was there. I was on the field for Florida-Auburn Saturday. They took the fight to Auburn physically, and that's been a really, really tough place for Florida to play in historically. That used to be an annual rivalry game, but tradition, people can't even spell it anymore, much less adhere to it. So they haven't been up there in a while. But Byron Brown and that Auburn offense, they did some work against that Florida secondary. Now, we've got results just ping-ponging all over the place, so there's like no consistency week to week in how these teams are performing right now. But what I had echoing in the back of my mind as I saw that point spread open was, one, of course, drugs. So Summerall and I are on the same page there. Number two, it's what could Trinidad Chambliss do to that secondary? Because I know why the line is what it is. This is the biggest letdown spot in the modern era of college football. I don't think we've ever seen anything like it. But if Ole Miss goes down there and it's 14-0 early, I don't care about letdown anymore. I care about Florida having to keep up with the best quarterback in the game. So it's a crazy, crazy Saturday, just league-wide in the SEC this week.
1: Before I let you go on with the rest of your Tuesday, what are you looking forward to seeing this weekend, Josh? What do you want to see?
2: I want to see your boys. I want to see Michigan take care of business against Iowa. You remember last year, Oregon goes on the road to Iowa. It was probably a little bit later in the year. It was like a cold, rainy day in Iowa City. Low-scoring game, not a flashy box score, but I thought Dante Moore and Oregon got a win that probably buoyed his confidence as a quarterback a little bit. I mean, that total for Michigan-Iowa was in the 30s, and I'm really looking forward to seeing what Bryce Underwood can do, what that offense can do. If it takes, you know, throwing the ball 14 times and running it 22 times, so be it. Frankly, I'm comfortable with that game plan. I'm looking forward to that. I'll tell you another one off the radar, Rich.
1: Yep.
2: Virginia Tech is going to Boston College. They're a double-digit favorite. They should take care of business. There is a looming game next Friday night in Blacksburg. It's Pitt at Virginia Tech. Pitt plays Bucknell this week, so they should win.
1: Yep.
2: That could be undefeated versus undefeated Friday night, kind of primetime standalone treatment for Virginia Tech. So we may get to see that whole James Franklin enter Sandman for the first time in front of the world treatment. Unless, of course, they screw it up this week and then no one cares.
1: That's entirely possible. Yeah, and then Big Ten play happens. It's exciting. You're spot on about all of this. Josh Pate's College Football Show. Everybody check that out. And then Bussin and Pate on Campus, 2 p.m. Eastern every Friday on ESPN. Go ahead.
0: Keep it up, Pate.
1: Keep it up. Okay. We'll send you that drop. Okay. Keep it up, Pate.
2: Thank you, sir.
1: Great to see you. That's Josh Pate, everybody.
4: Hey, bud.
1: He took one in the chops before his contacts were in.
4: That's funny.
1: Great line. It already feels kind of epic more. Does this football season feel more epic, college and professional, because we've waited so long for it?
4: Yeah.
1: Or it's just, it's wide open in both aspects here.
4: I think a dozen teams in the NFL and a dozen college teams that you feel like could win
1: right.
4: their respective championships. And I think that just has everybody just a little more sitting up in their chairs.
1: I kind of think so. And certainly since, I'm wondering if anybody's out there, you can call at 844-204-RICH, number to dial, that your survivor pool is already down to like five people in the NFL.
2: It's true.
1: Or some survivor pools have been won.
4: Yeah, call us if you're still alive. I'm out of mine. 2 weeks.
1: Well, I think, listen.
4: See ya.
1: I should have just done the smart thing and taken San Francisco against Miami. I try to get cute.
4: Right. Try to get cute. You're trying to save teams.
1: Right.
4: When it's literally just survive in advance.
1: Right, I know. And every year I swear to myself, I'm going to do it differently than next year.
4: Nope, you don't.
1: Then I don't.
4: No, well.
1: Can't confirm. 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George Kittle, all in our rundown coming up. 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

0: Lawrence is doing over there. And, you know, he knows how to plug up the middle. If you're not double teaming that guy, that is crazy because he's already a behemoth of a man. So it's putting a lot on the center or guard to just block them one-on-one.
1: Yeah, we had Zach Taylor on earlier in hour one, Cam, and he talked about how he's done more than just show up in the huddle since he's been there, and how, you know, it's remarkable. Again, you know, obviously your position that you play sometimes gets overlooked because there's the sack guys on the outside, but you get somebody that can anchor that middle. How does one build around that, right? How can you explain that? How somebody like you in a position like that can change things?
0: Well, I think it gets overlooked, but I think you go into your team and say, you know, that's the type of guy who is the straw that stirs the drink. Mm-hmm. It's the guy who sets the tempo, the guy who everybody feeds off of. You know, he's very fortunate, and I think both guys play off of each other very well, but it's him and Jonathan Allen that do a great job of just, they're veterans, they know how to get the job done, they play with great energy, great pad level, and they have violent hands. And when you do that up front, guys are going to be talking about you, and you're going to make a whole lot of mess for a lot of people. So I don't envy our offense because we got to get it right, but that's the target we got to go after because that dude is a bull in a china shop.
1: Well, I wish you the best of luck in this week three game against Cincinnati. It's pretty damn big, and then right behind it is at Cleveland on a Thursday night. So you got your college state beckoning for you.
0: They love me there, don't they?
1: You know, for sure, man. It's just you and Hayden on Not Just Football with Cam Hayward this week?
0: Yeah, I figure we switch it up. You know, we got some things to address. We gotta address our loss and move forward.
1: Okay, so that's coming up on Not Just Football. If you need a guest, I'll always play the home and home for you. You know that, Cam.
0: And I appreciate that. I will be getting at you, you know, that certain week. So,
1: which certain week might that be? Is that in November? So you're saying, are you saving me up for November?
2: Certain week.
0: Yes, yeah, because okay. it's great banter. Last year we had you and Jack Sawyer
1: on.
0: That was awesome. Maybe we get Will Howard in there a little bit more and have some more fun with
1: that. So you're going to... You're just talking about double teaming sexy Dexy. You're going to double team me, triple team me? I'm
0: just going to find as many Buckeyes as I can.
1: Clearly. Well, I think
0: I'm
1: going to
0: get Marcus Freeman on, James Laurinaitis. That's just right. go in the back.
1: As long as you bring Roman Wilson for me, let's do that. Okay?
0: Roman's not available at that time.
1: That's the veterans preemptory right there. Not Just Football podcast with Cam Hayward every single Tuesday. And, of course, right here on the Rich Eisen Show every single Tuesday. Great to see you, Cam, as always.
0: Great to see you as well, brother.
1: Thanks for the time.
0: Appreciate it.
1: There you go. It's Cam Hayward right here on the Rich Eisen Show. How about Dave in Ohio? Like, I don't know what's going on here with my team.
2: I need
1: some help. Tell me the season's
2: not over.
1: Again, Adam, when he takes your call, you tell him what you want to talk about. He doesn't make it up. He writes down what you say you want
2: scared,
1: to talk
2: man.
1: About.
2: Yeah, he's back and there it says, talking to you guys.
1: And he's like, he wrote down needs, you know, needs help in how the season's not over. And now it's time for Cam Hayward. He could say this to Cam, like, Cam, tell me everything's going to be all right. Yeah. Instead, he's just like, I think you're great in the community.
3: Hey, Mr. Donnie Baseball, give that guy a break.
1: That's true.
3: You, come on. You know Donnie Baseball.
2: Wow.
3: That's the truth. I mean, you're scared. Like, I know. I feel like that all the time.
4: But it's also like when you go to the comment section and someone says something bad about you, and then you go, well, hey, man, thanks for watching. You're like, oh, I know you read this. Just joking. Big fan. Like, that's kind of what
1: JK.
4: Yeah. Just joking, man. I know you read this.
1: And how about that? Cam's waiting to help him. And he's just like, hey, Brock, when I got higher register, right? Come on now. I threw Dave in Ohio, Lord Charles Dwight Gooden, 85-86 Met 12-6 curve.
4: And just like he buckled. Everyone else,
2: he was just like,
4: he swung and missed.
1: Yeah, he buckled, stared at it like Rob Deere.
2: Rob Deere.
1: Oh, yeah.
2: Took a stray.
1: Oh, by the way, Daniel Jeremiah mentioned him by name on Game Day Morning. He made a Rob Deere reference.
2: Oh, amazing.
4: Rob Bombadil.
1: Let's take a break before Mike Del Tufo starts talking about being the founder of the K Corner.
3: I was.
1: You were not.
3: Yes, I was.
2: He took credit for someone who did create credit.
1: 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I just realized George Kittle is joining the week I was playing Michigan.
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0: for the afternoon cool known as Freddie and Harry with Harry Douglas. I'm Freddie Coleman on Sirius XM Channel 80, as well as tune in. And don't forget to tell that smart speaker to play ESPN Radio. Are they ready when it comes to the Giants and the Bears and the Commanders, depending on the time frame, how much they won't have their quarterback do? The Giants with Jackson Dart, the Bears with Caleb Williams, and the Washington Commanders when it comes to Jaden Daniels. Before we get to that, what John Harbaugh had to say about that, what does Eazy-E, Eric in New York, our Giants fan extraordinaire at 888-729-3776, have to say about his team after last week looking like that versus my Cowboys? This week, maybe losing their quarterback for the season. E. Dizzle, the floor is yours.
1: Trey, how you doing, brother?
0: I am good. More importantly, how are you doing?
1: Man, this is sports cruelty. It really is, man. HD, how you doing, HD?
2: I'm doing well, man, but I'm feeling for you and Giants fans, Shannon Penn, Devin Kane. I'm feeling y'all's pain right now, man.
1: Yeah, man, I'm feeling yours with the quarterback situation, man. Listen. First of all, how do you let two guys come in and make your quarterback a sandwich? I mean, grab somebody. I don't care. Get the damn holding penalty. Do something, man. Okay, what's done is done. How are we going to go forward? We got to adjust the team to Jameis. Jameis got to play. He got to play somehow because there's nobody else. As the guy was saying, you shopping on Christmas Eve. There ain't nothing on the show. So what are we doing, man? So I hope the team just come together because we really had a shot at the division if we could play well, go 4-2 in the division, win some other games because it's going to be hard to get a wild card. You're getting 3 wild cards out the West. Let's face it, you know, Seahawks, Rams, 49ers. You're only getting a division win out of the South, and then you got to deal with what's going on in the North. You know, how they're going to straighten themselves out. So we had a chance to be a playoff team, a division winner. So all I can say is, guys, just buck it up, you know, get strong and go forward because that's all we can do. We can't bring him back if he's hurt, so just go forward. Don't give up. Keep fighting. Just keep fighting, Giants. It ain't gonna be easy.
2: Easy, let me ask you this. How much do you believe in backup quarterback Jameis Winston?
1: You know, last night he was not ready. I just have a feeling that he's not God. He's not God. But if he just plays within it, you're gonna have to lean on the running game and just, you gotta hit your spots. When a guy's open, you gotta hit him. And Jameis, please do not throw them damn interceptions like you did last night. If it's not there, check it down or throw it out of bounds. That's all. He's just got to play. He's got to manage the game, and we can do something. That's all I ask. Manage the game. Don't do nothing crazy, and maybe we'll be okay.
0: That's a lot to ask of Jameis Winston.
2: Especially when you're part of that 30 for 30 club.
3: Yeah.
2: 30 touchdown passes.
3: Yeah, that's a
2: 30
3: lot.
2: 30 interceptions.
0: That's a lot to ask of a guy that has a lot more faith in himself than people have when it comes to Jameis Winston. But that is now John Harbaugh's problem as a New York Giants head coach.
4: I think that's a pretty self-evident answer, isn't it? You know, it's an important position, obviously. That's a pretty obvious answer. Yeah, I mean, I don't think, I'm not really want to get into the hypothetical conversation about that, you know, because that's not fair. When the decision gets made, then we'll talk about that conversation. But I can tell you this, if you get punched in the gut, Ian, are you going down?
5: No.
4: Ian O'Connor, are you going down? No. Are you going to crumple to the ground, as Jack Harbaugh would say, like a sack of sour apples, and just fall to the ground and just rot away and wither away into the dust? Is that what you're going to do?
5: No.
4: I don't think so.
5: No.
4: I don't think so.
5: Mother is so. We're not supposed to do that.
4: That's right. So, a gut punch. How many people face gut punches every single day? Every single day.
0: You know who faces gut punches every day?
2: So I'm trying.
0: Everybody.
2: I'm trying not to laugh, but
0: uh-huh.
2: I love him saying that. But mm-hmm. at the end, mm-hmm. you can just hear it in his tone.
0: Yeah.
2: He's like, damn.
0: Exactly. And I don't blame him.
2: We lost Jackson Dart.
0: Yeah. So who's in more trouble out there, dude? Giants, Bears, or Commanders?
2: I'm going with the Giants. I'm going with the Giants because so much of their offensive system
0: mm-hmm.
2: revolves around the quarterback, Jackson Dart.
0: Okay. I'm going with the Commanders because for the second straight year, we've seen this with Jaden Daniels. And that is something, whether it's his body type, the way he plays, whatever that is. I know it's a freak thing that happened, that the guy steps on his foot. His left guard steps on his left foot. He tries to brace himself. He wasn't able to do it. We don't know how long he's going to be out, a dislocated elbow, the left elbow on his body. But just like Jackson Dart wants to be, he is the franchise with the Washington Commanders. And you're potentially going to go through another season without your franchise quarterback, which could maybe wind up costing people some jobs with the Washington Commanders when it's all said and done. Weigh in. Who's in more trouble out of the quarterback? Giants, Bears, or Commanders at 888-729-3776. The Rams never really went away, but are they really back after last night? It's the afternoon cool known as Freddie and Harry on ESPN Radio.
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1: Well, it's the Mariners' final homestand of the season when they welcome the hated Houston Astros to town for a brief two-game series. You can get game one tonight right here, Seattle Sports on 710, starting at 5:30 with the pregame, 6:40 first pitch. Logan Gilbert will be on the hill for the Mariners. Just one final in the books today. The Yankees shut out the Rays 2-0. Blue Jays and Orioles were postponed due to inclement weather. They're going to make the game up tomorrow. Meanwhile, in the NFL, former favorite quarterback of Mike Lefko, Will Levis, has been signed to the practice squad of the New York Jets. Worked out for the Jets before week one. He went 5-16 as the Tennessee Titans starter in 2023 and 2024 before missing last season due to a shoulder injury.
23: 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When it's game time, it's Miller time.
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1: Seahawks getting prepped and ready for the Washington Commanders this coming weekend, fresh off their victory over the Arizona Cardinals. We want to get a little bit of a national perspective on this team in an objective eye, Dave. Maybe he's going to see some flaws that we haven't seen to this point.
24: Our team? On our team?
1: I don't know that they exist, but we'll find out. This guy would know. He's does a great job for Yahoo Sports covering the NFL. He's with us now. Eric Edholm is here. Eric, how are you, man?
25: I'm the perfect guy. I can find flaws in almost anything.
1: and certainly the Seahawks are not flawless. We're kidding. But considering what they were faced with right out of the gate, the very first series of the season, they lose their starting quarterback. They start without Nicky Minwari. They lose Bud Clark. They're without Torrey Hort. I mean, a list of injuries to start the year. And then within the game, and Drew Lock comes out, and he's looked phenomenal in both games, and the defense looks, again, keeping it in perspective, two games, but they've allowed 17 total points in these two games, and they allowed 17.2 per game last season, which led the NFL. So from your perspective, is this a better defense potentially?
25: We'll see about that. You know, obviously Nick, you know, Eamon Warren hasn't played yet, and he was such a integral part of what they did last year, and then we'll be curious to see how they match up against some of the better offenses, you know, depending on what you think of the Patriots. I don't know that they've been fully tested in that regard yet. So a little too early to make those kind of proclamations, but, it wouldn't stun me if we end up saying, hey, this is, you know, this is a unit that deserves as much respect or possibly even more than last year's group. I mean, you know, I think we got to that place maybe with the second Seahawks team. Maybe I'd have to refresh my mind, but the second Super Bowl team from a decade plus ago, you know, even if they ended up losing that game, I mean, that was a darn good team. So it can happen. But yeah, you got to be impressed. I mean, obviously the honeymoon, you know, lasted so short, right? And we'll, I think Drew, I mean, you know, Drew's done a terrific job. And you have to see when Sam's going to come back and whether this thing affects them or not. But, you know, they keep rolling with the punches, and it's been impressive. And, you know, hard not to think they're about where we thought they were to start the year, even with all the setbacks, if you will.
0: Hey, Eric, I saw an ESPN article, and they had Drew Lock ranked 13th as far as backup quarterbacks. And, you know, I was like, wow, I mean, it's two games, right? But, and, yeah, you know, and it's not like he's thrown for 300 yards, but he's 73% completion. He hasn't turned the ball over. Where do you have him ranked? I mean, is this one of the better, I would say, performances? We don't really know, but as far as a backup quarterback goes, that you've seen?
25: I have him 15th. No, I'm kidding. I am working on a piece, though, about backup quarterbacks, so I should probably come up with that number eventually here. But, yeah, no, Drew's done a nice job. I mean, really, you know, I thought you saw it reflected. I didn't watch every play, but what you saw in terms of the game plan last week, more second and third level shots. You know, this is not somebody they were just saying, okay, go be a caretaker. And that's not Drew's game anyway, right? It hasn't been since he started playing quarterback. He's always had a little bit of that swashbuckler, gunslinger type, but you know, I think he's done a really nice job to this point of his career of, you know, understanding his role, settling in as a backup. Maybe this helps spring an opportunity for him, you know, to be in a competition somewhere else next year, or who knows, right? Down the line, this could help his career, certainly, and he's helping his team. Are they a little too JSN dependent right now? Maybe, you know, maybe that problem becomes an issue against tougher opponents or in a different game. So we'll have to see. But, yeah, I mean, everything they've asked of Drew, I think he's done a really nice job. You know, some of those procedure penalties that cropped up in the New England game, look, you're talking about a guy who did not expect to play the majority of that game and came off the bench, and I thought acquitted himself pretty well.
2: Yeah, you hit on something we were talking about yesterday, and that's looking way ahead, but he's playing out the hypothetical. Let's say Sam Darnold comes back this weekend, and he's the quarterback moving forward for the rest of the year, and we don't see Drew Lock again. He's a free agent after the year, so based on what he put out there on tape in these couple of games, I can't imagine he's not going to be sought after by a number of teams to at least compete for a starting job, wouldn't you think?
25: Yeah, and I mean, think about, too, we've been kind of hyping up this 2027 draft class, and who knows if it'll live up to the hype, but we could have a year where, I don't know, 3 to 5 quarterbacks end up in round one. Maybe it's more than that, but let's just start with that kind of ballpark number. And, you know, not every one of those teams drafting quarterbacks is going to want to stick with who they have on the roster now. So, you know, Drew kind of fits in that perfect bridge quarterback, you know, design a little bit. And, you know, look at what the Raiders are doing with Fernando Mendoza. It's been a long time, you know, since we saw a number one pick quarterback not begin the season as this team starter. And the Raiders say, we don't care. You know, Clint's going to do it the way he wants to do it. And so, you know, they're 2-0. Kirk's played pretty well. Fernando can take his mental reps and do his thing on the side. They don't have to rush him in. So far, that plan has been terrific. And I think you could see other teams kind of mimic that a little bit and say, hey, you know, if the Raiders could have success with this, then we certainly can. And I think, you know, Drew, you might put him in that, he's sort of in that spot in his career that Geno Smith was in, where he was a, you know, almost settling in as a career backup and then got that second chance. So you never know when it's going to come. I've known the family for a long time. His dad passed away last year, and I'm, you know, it's I know he would have loved to see Drew get that second chance at being a starter, but you know, you never know. But I think he's got an opportunity.
0: Hey, Eric, you know, I thought Arizona, that was one of the bigger upsets when they went in and beat the Chargers and really took care of them. But then, you know, the Patriots, I'm looking at the Patriots going, okay, I hope they win the

0: beat the Chargers and really took care of them. But then, you know, the Patriots, I'm looking at the Patriots going, okay, I hope they win these next couple, because they started off playing four playoff teams, including the Super Bowl champion, us. Yeah. But, you know, and they beat Pittsburgh pretty handily. And I think they have then Buffalo and Jacksonville. So how, you know, if they take care of business there, I'm hoping that's what happens, but how good of a win was that versus New England? Do you think that's going to be the favorite, that they're going to be the favorite in the AFC?
1: Yeah, I don't know. I really don't. I don't see that right now. I think there's a little bit of quiet worry about Drake May. I mean, you guys obviously saw the fourth quarter there, and everything kind of fell, second half really, that fell apart. Yeah. Thought he played okay the first half, really seemed to play within himself, and even in a really tough environment, you know, wasn't forcing the ball, used his legs effectively, but something happened after halftime. And I think some of those issues, whether it's a lack of confidence, it almost feels like he's a little gun shy at times. Something is holding him back. And yeah, on paper, a 20-3 win is very good. Every coach will take one of those every single Sunday, but you can tell Mike Vrabel was not going to go, you know, too hard on May, but was maybe a little bit concerned about where he's at right now, especially with no AJ Brown. So, you know, they have some issues. I think defensively they're going to be able to, you know, stick in games. They've only allowed, what, 16 points now in two games. But two tough road tests coming up with the Jaguars, who, you know, even with the loss Sunday, I think are a legitimate team. And I think they were playing great until second half Sunday. Those first six quarters offensively looked really good. And then a Buffalo team that annually is amongst the favorites and I think is really good again this year. So, you know, we'll kind of see after those two games what kind of shape May and the Patriots are in. And because it's going to still be another couple of games after that, probably till Brown is back. And they're still trying to figure out the old line, too. You know, I mean, they've got injuries now. Mike and Wayne, who's hurt. So it's far from a perfect picture there.
2: Hey, just in looking at the game last night with the Rams, I'm curious to get your take, because week one, obviously, you know, look, we were talking about them before the season started, and it seemed like they'd been anointed as the defending champions already. Like, they won last year almost, and they're going to be back this year. I mean, it was just, why play the season? And then they didn't look great, and the 49ers hammered them. They look like the team that everybody thought they'd be last night. Do you look at that and say, all right, that it's going to come down to the Seahawks and the Rams? Or do you think the 49ers are a team that I've been saying, do not sleep on this team? They won 12 games last year, just like the Rams did, and they were riddled with injuries. So to me, they're really not getting the attention they might deserve. But just looking at this division, is it the three-headed monster as you see it, and the Rams are the favorite? Or how do you see the NFC West?
1: Yeah, no, I mean, I had Seahawks and Rams neck and neck like a lot of people did. I think you're right. A lot of people did kind of vault them to that number one spot because of the offseason they had. It hasn't fully, you know, come together yet. Obviously, like you heard Sean McVay last night joking about the travel plans and all that for Australia. Look, who knows? We could look back a month from now and they've blown out a few people and are rolling even without Myles Garrett. And then we'd say maybe it really was just bad logistics, right? They thought they had their homework done. They thought everybody was going to adjust. It didn't work out. You know, they can look back and say, all right, lesson learned. So we're not there yet. Obviously, Miles still is a big vacancy. Last night, you know, Jackson Dart goes out early. Jameis Winston did not play well. So how much can we really put into that defense? How much stock do we have in them being an elite group? I don't know that they're yet there yet, but last night certainly was encouraging, especially with Aaron Donald back. So, you know, we got to find out about Puka Nacua's health. He's maybe going to miss another game, possibly. Didn't play last night. There's a lot to like. They're the top 10, 15 players on their roster, are probably as good as anybody in the NFL. The question is, if they have a 49ers like run of bad luck injury wise, it'll be a different story. You know, if Matthew Stafford goes down, now you're entrusting it to an untested guy, either Bennett or Ty Simpson. If one of these other receivers goes down, if Devontae Adams doesn't play a full season, you know, so they still have some depth issues that I'm kind of curious about. But you're right about the Niners. Boy, I mean, if they can find a way to get away from the substation, you know, get their voodoo magic going, whatever dispel all

0: this injury luck. I know you guys don't care about it, but, you know, from an outsider's perspective, it's been insane to see how much they've been, like you said, riddled with injuries. So a healthy Kyle Shanahan team usually does pretty well.
1: Yeah, it was kind of disturbing to see the Rams just railroad the Giants, having just gotten railroaded by the Niners. I mean, that.
0: Yeah.
1: Well, Eric, what'd you think about Aaron Donald? Because he was a guy I was like, I don't really know if he can do it. I mean, 2 years out of the game, he's 35 years old. It looked like he was moving around pretty good out there. What'd you think?
0: Yeah, I mean, from the pregame sprints, right? I mean, that alone, I didn't know guys that big could run that fast out of being out of shape or whatever he is. But, yeah, he played about, you know, 60% of the snaps, probably about a little more in the first half, and had that big tackle for loss, was in on some plays. His get-off is as good as it ever was. I'm sure, you know, he wasn't at full stamina in terms of, you know, an offense going quick against them and him being out there for four or five plays in a row. But, you know, by the last couple, I'm sure those reps were a little less than others. But what I saw was a guy who can help him. You know, as long as he, you know, takes care of himself, they don't push him too hard. They keep him on a little bit of a pitch count and rotate him in and out. They've got talent up front. Eventually, Garrett will be back. You know, there's a lot to like about that defense at full strength. So I'm fascinated to see what they could be, you know, around week 8, week 10, somewhere in the middle of the season. I mean, you guys don't face until the end of the year. So, you know, a lot can happen by then. But, yeah, I mean, it's a great story. I think he's one of those players that has near universal respect around the league and kind of a one of one guy. And if he can come back and do this, he's just adding another, you know, another feather to his already impressive cap.
2: Eric, what's your take on all the injuries we've seen early, especially to you know, quarterbacks, whether it's Chicago, whether it's here in Seattle, whether it's Dart last night with the Giants? I mean, we're seeing it around the league, and people, I think everybody in a rush to look for an answer and a commonality between all of them is, well, nobody plays in preseason. They're not out there in games. And I have a hard time believing everybody got injured because they didn't play any preseason games. But I don't know. You tell me. Do you think there is a connection? Is this happenstance? How do you view it?
0: Well, I feel like somewhere between weeks 1 and 3, every single year we have this kind of conversation. We have one or two back-to-back, you know, bloodbath weeks as far as NFL injuries, and we all kind of shrug and say, is it that factor? Is it the fact that most teams are kind of peeling back their starters, getting reps in the preseason, maybe favoring them more in those joint practice setups? I'm sure there may be some correlation there, but I'd also love to know, like, you know, if there was a true injury metric that measured a player's strength and how long they were out, like, you know, is this really a bad year, or do we always seem to have this every single season, that kind of thing? So I don't have one explanation for it, but I think that's the theory that a lot of people kind of lean in towards. But we could get to next August and it could be the same deal. I don't know that if teams aren't confident that's exactly what the issue is, I don't know that we'll see major changes reflecting it a year from now.
1: Who do you think's the best coach in the NFC West?
0: That's a great question. I mean, man, you know, you almost have to consider Kyle Shanahan, I think, very strongly, in the sense that, you know, he's got the experience. He's got the, you know, we talked about what he did with every single year there amongst the league leaders in injuries. Now, maybe that's a coaching thing. You know, maybe there's something he's doing during practices or during training camp or whatever that hurts. But he's had a really good record against Sean McVay, and Sean's obviously got a tremendous record, but Sean's also got the ring, and so does Mike McDonald. And, you know, I think in 3 or 4 years, once we've seen more of McDonald, we'll get an idea as to where he fits in the hierarchy. But a couple conversations I had this summer, it just felt like a lot of people were really, really impressed with him. A little bit of a different approach. Obviously, Hard Knocks has kind of reflected a light on his coaching style. For such a young guy to be so sort of compartmentalized and just sort of have this even keel about him, I think is really fascinating, and I hope it sticks. Obviously, he's dealt with a little bit of turmoil early and handled it beautifully. So, yeah, I mean, I'll be prepared to put him very high in those rankings once we get to know more of him, but for a small sample size, how do you argue? Guys, maybe win more games at home. I guess that's the only complaint from the first couple of years. But other than that, man, he's been terrific.
2: Yeah. Yeah. How much do you put into, at what point in the season do you feel like, all right, I know this team. I've got a good sense of who they are and what they're great at, what they're not great at. Is it four games in? Is it, you know, because we keep putting everything into context. Like, okay, I know it's only two games. We're only talking about two games. But it's all we have to react to at this point. At what point do you go, this is who that team is?
0: Yeah, I think by the start of October, you should have an idea of, like, obviously if there are big pieces missing, suspensions, injuries, things like that, or a looming quarterback change or something, or if, you know, a mid-season firing of one of the coordinators, that can obviously change things dramatically. But for the most part, I think after about four games, you should have a pretty good idea what the team's strengths are, what the weaknesses are, and the same for all the opponents. You know, the division opponents, you can start sizing them up a little bit. You know, I mean, Arizona started 2-0 last year. You know, they won three games. So I don't know that we would have put them among the league leaders last year at 2-0. However, I think there was at least some hope that, hey, maybe this team's turning the corner. They were not. So there is still a fool's gold element, I think, until really the end of the month. But even after that, you've seen teams start 1-3, 2-5, and still make the playoffs. So you can still have pieces of your identity come through by that point. But again, the wins and losses sometimes will be a little bit of a surprise.
2: Hey, real quick before we let you go, just in looking at that Steelers game and listening to Aaron Rodgers after the game, where he sounded like he was taking accountability, as quarterbacks do, like, hey, we got to be better and it starts with me. And then he kind of turned it into, it starts with me letting the coaches know which plays are working and which aren't, so they can call better plays, kind of a thing. It didn't end up the way it started. I don't know if we're being hypercritical of him. It just didn't feel like that's what you want your leader to do, is say, I got to let the coaches know what the good plays are. What was your reaction to that?
0: Well, yeah, he did it in a way where he said, I've got to be better about letting them know. Yeah, of course, I think a lot of people listened to it and heard it the same way you did. And obviously, this is a Steelers offense that worried me a little bit before the season and now worries me a lot all of a sudden. Aaron was part of the reason, just because of the, you know, I think the limitations to what he can do these days, questions on the offensive line. You really only have two running backs there who are similarly skilled and sized, and neither one of them is a workhorse. You know, wide receiver, obviously DK Metcalf and Rodgers have not been on the same page. They have a million tight ends, but they only use them occasionally. There's an identity problem. There's an execution problem. And I think there's a little bit of a talent problem too. So Rodgers, it's his last year. You've heard him do a lot of interviews and stuff and obviously not hold back in some respects. I think Aaron's always going to be him, right? He's going to be able, but now he feels a little more emboldened to say what he really thinks and what he wants, whether it's football or other topics, right? So, I mean, look, he may not be wrong. I think there may be some real truth to what he's saying. However, the optics, where the team is, It's a little bit of a tough look right now.
2: Yeah.
1: He's great for us, though. We love reacting.
0: No, I mean, look, gives us stuff to write about and talk about. Yeah. Yep.
2: He's absolutely providing material, that's for sure. Eric Edholm, NFL writer for Yahoo Sports, has been our guest here. Eric, always appreciate you taking time with us. Thanks so much for that, and look forward to talking to you again.
0: Yeah, me too. Talk to you guys soon.
1: Thanks, Eric.
2: There he is. Again, Eric Edholm, NFL writer for Yahoo Sports. 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It's totally free, and then it just shows up for you every day. Or you can check it out on the Seattle Sports YouTube page as well. People are flocking to the YouTube page.
1: Flocking.
2: They love YouTube. Yes. So check that out as well, Seattle Sports. Meanwhile, Dave has dusted off his old Betamax and has three big takeaways from watching the tape of the Seahawks win in Arizona. We're going to roll the tape on it next.
1: Lefko needs to be reined in. It really does.
3: Don't you have a Betamax?
1: He's out of control right now.
3: Don't you have a Betamax?
1: My dad went with Beta.
3: There you go.
1: Yeah, he bet wrong.
2: Yeah.
1: It was VHS.
2: It was the smarter technology.
1: But the Beta is better technology.
3: That's why I put that in there.
1: That's what every NFL team had when I came in the league.
2: Yeah.
1: It was Beta.
2: It was smaller.
1: And my
2: more
1: dad.
2: Compact.
1: My dad and NFL teams.
2: That's all you need to know.
1: Beta.
2: All right. We'll talk about it. We'll dust off the Betamax and see what he came up with in the next segment with Wyman and Bob at Seattle Sports on 710.
4: This is your Eagle Minute, a look at Eastern Washington University Athletics. The volleyball team lost tight matches to Nevada, Cal State Bakersfield, and Portland over the weekend. Senior Calista Lukovic made the all-tournament team as she finished the tournament with 67 kills in those three matches and went over 1,000 career kills, which moved her into the top 10 all-time in Eagle history. Head coach John Haraguchi.
5: She's shouldered quite a bit of our offense, which is a testament to not only her ability to do what she needs to do and be terminal, but it shows her teammates' belief in her to continue to give her the ball. I'm really, really pleased with where she's at right now and happy but not satisfied, you know, so to speak. I believe that there's still more in her, and we're going to do our very best to get every drop out.
4: Lukovic leads the Big Sky Conference in kills and points per set going into conference play. The Eagles are 6-6 on the season and will start conference play this week at home against Weber State Thursday night and Idaho State on Saturday afternoon. 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
2: All right, time to take a look back at what the Seahawks did, didn't do in the previous game. We do this throughout the season, and we start with this question, Dave. What's the biggest thing you saw the Seahawks fix from week one to week two?
1: Yeah, it was a couple of things. And one of them I typically don't get too twisted about, and that's penalties. But they had some punitive penalties in that first game, and they definitely fixed it. So they 10 for 98. 10 penalties for 98 yards against the Patriots, and they took 8 points off the board because of it. So, yeah. You know, that and this last weekend against Arizona, 3 for 26. So, yeah, I don't mind that. And again, a lot of times with penalties, it's like, you know, you're being too aggressive. The Legion of Boom years, they had a lot of penalties. Whether it was Brandon Browner dumping a receiver on his head, literally. You remember that?
2: Oh, yeah.
1: They picked him up and just souffled him. Is that what you call that?
2: A suplex.
1: Suplex.
2: He souffled him.
1: But yeah, so the penalties. Bob, stop it.
2: Oh, my God.
1: Yeah, so the penalties definitely were a problem the week before.
2: Well, but, so many seem to be pre-snap.
1: That's the thing that. Yeah, and I remember that in the Cowboy preseason game, they had offsides penalties, and 3 times it was a wide receiver.
2: Yeah.
1: That's ridiculous.
2: Yeah, penalties of aggression feel different than one where guys lined up wrong or it's some pre-snap penalty where you're like, dude, what are you doing?
1: Well, and yeah, like the Chaz Surratt, you know, roughing the punter.
2: Yeah.
1: I don't mind that.
2: Yeah.
1: I don't mind that. I mean, he was close. The other thing they fixed is third down. So, against New England, they were 2 for 11 on third down, 18%. And against Arizona this week, they were 6 for 13, so 46%. And if you look at like the top 5 from last year, for example, they'd be in the top 5 as far as the numbers. Yeah. At, you know, 46% is what they were at. So, you see, usually it's a little bit under 50% offensively to convert on third down. So, those are 2 things that they fixed.
2: All right. Now, taking a look at the Seahawks staff, which part of that staff would you give the majority of the credit to on Sunday?
1: Yeah, I was thinking about the strength and conditioning coaches and what they've done for this offensive line in particular, but just in general, you look at what they did. First of all, you're on the road, right? So it's just a little bit more grueling. You know, I mean, they've done a really good job of, like, keeping things normal and, you know, staying at nice places and doing good things with hydration and sleep and all that stuff. But it is always a little bit more grueling. And then, you know, you talk about what coaches always say, finish. They finished, man. If you look at the third quarter, they had a drive, a 5 minute and 33 drive that ended at 12:45 in the fourth quarter. So part of the third quarter and into the fourth quarter, they have a 5.5 minute drive. And they end up on that drive with a 12-yard pass for a touchdown to JSN. Then in the fourth quarter, they had a 10 minute and 14 second drive that ended at 1:15 left in the game. They score on a barnyard. Mm-hmm. And then, you know, they're up 31-7 and left them with zero time. So I was just thinking, I mean, I was looking at that, their front, you know, seven, they were worn out, man. And they were cycling guys in and everything. And we always talk about how the defensive line, you got to, you know, rotate those guys in there. You don't want to play more than 60% of the plays. Our offensive line's out there for 100%.
2: Yeah.
1: I mean, they don't.
2: Except for Haynes and Stevens, they were rotating.
1: But they didn't on that drive.
2: So they didn't rotate at all on the drive?
1: I don't think so. Yeah, it was usually Haynes
2: one drive and the next
1: Stevens, yeah, back and forth. So, you know, I can't remember who was in there for that, but that was I thought that was incredibly impressive. And so, yeah, I just thought I'd give a little shout out to the strength and conditioning coaches because, you know, they do a great job. These guys are in really good shape, especially those big offensive linemen.
2: All right, what impressive streak for the Seahawks came to an end on Sunday?
1: Well, unfortunately, the turnovers, the giveaways. Hadn't had a giveaway since the Carolina game. And that was a Sam Darnold interception that he threw, I think, in the third quarter. So, you know, and it was a fumble that they gave up. And, you know, I'm not mad at it because if you look at what Jadarian Price was trying to do, he was trying to get extra yardage. And there is a time where you probably have to balance that. And I think that was kind of one of those rookie moments that he had there where it's like, okay, I'm going to, you know, every coach loves seeing a guy that's getting tackled and he, you know, trying to fight right for extra yardage and everything. But there's also like a point where it's like, okay, I'm just going to get the ball stripped away. So, you know, and I'm not mad at him for that because I just think that's, you know, he's trying. He's trying to get extra yardage. You can't really fault him for that. But man, it was quite the streak, and I don't mind celebrating it because you're going to turn the ball over. There's going to be fumbles. But, yeah, it was something like it was 26 quarters without an interception.
2: Mm.
1: So, yeah, or a giveaway just in general, but just pretty amazing by our quarterbacks. So the other thing I thought was really cool was Surratt, when that ball went down, that was Rashid Shaheed, yeah, had the fumble on the kickoff return. But, you know, he picked that thing up and took off. He got 37 yards.
2: Yeah. All of a sudden he turned into a running back.
1: That was incredible.
2: Yeah, he had the opposite reaction you had. He was like, this is glorious. I have the ball and I can't wait to run.
1: Yeah. I was so bad at that. You know, I had Tom Catlin come up to me one time, and he was a very, very short on words and very dry and, you know, not much of a sense of humor. And he came up to me and he goes, you know, I've never seen a player that is worse than you returning an interception.
2: You're all, aw, thanks, coach.
1: Yeah, and that's exactly what I did. I did a very smart-ass one. Like, well, thanks, coach. I really appreciate that.
2: I can't wait for my next opportunity. That's great.
1: Yeah, and you know what he did? He just turned around and walked away.
2: There was no, just kidding.
1: Well, we talked about to EJ about that, remember?
2: Yeah.
1: And Ernest Jones, I was like, but you're really worried. Like, once you get the interception, number one, like, let's just hand it over to the offense and let them do it. I'm a fish out of water here.
2: Right.
1: But also, you don't want to fumble it away. And he goes, oh, yeah, 100%, man. That's the – but he seemed to have no problem.
2: Yeah, he seemed to be at ease with it.
1: Returning his 65-yard
2: touchdown. He looked good.
1: Well, that's what I was afraid of, is that I was going to get tired.
2: Yeah. Yeah, the wheels start
1: getting. Yeah, so it's like a 65-yard sprint on that Dan Marino interception. I would have been gassed. For the
2: tires
1: rest of the
2: are
1: game.
2: Going flat around the 15-yard line. Dave stumbling towards the end zone. Ground causes the fumble.
1: Yeah, but yeah, I mean that was those were some really good things. I thought that they got fixed. You know, that are just little things, little tweaks here and there, and you know, and sometimes it just doesn't go your way. Like if you reach out and grab a face mask. I mean, I think I had three or four face masking penalties that I had, but I'm just trying to grab jersey and whatever, and that's not really something you can avoid.
2: Yeah, I've seen a lot of the face masks as a guy is getting by a defender, like, because they're just kind of, as you said, just let me get a hold of something.
1: Right.
2: And you can tell it's not intentional, but it looks bad.
1: Oh, yeah.
2: When you're going one way, ball carrier's going the other way, and it looks like they're the exorcist.
1: Well, and Linda Blair there. I was somewhere watching a game where there was other people around, and they were like, oh, my God, and they're showing it in, like, super slow motion. Why did he grab his face mask like that? That is so dirty. Like, no, it's...
2: Because he doesn't care about people. That's why.
1: Yeah, so anyway, it's some of those you can't avoid. And, again, you know, going from 10 penalties, and it was like... In the New England game, they could have had 8 more points because they had to settle for field goals. So, yeah, I think that was harmful.
2: You knew it'd get fixed because you saw how agitated Mike McDonald was about it.
1: Yeah.
2: There was no doubt that they were going to be better this week. So that was good to see.
1: Did you see that from him in the postgame?
2: Yeah.
1: Yeah. In there? Is that where he was?
2: Yeah, you could tell he was unhappy with that. You know, we got things to clean up. Things like that, we've got to take care of that business. So there you go. We roll the tape each week. Take a look back at some of the things that stood out to Dave in the previous game. Meanwhile, when it comes to the Mariners roster, will minor fixes do the trick or is a major overhaul needed? We'll get into that next with Wyman and Bob at Seattle Sports on 710.
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2: Text line is there for you, 866-979-3776. 425, we'll get to the Mariners here in a moment, but the 425 doesn't appreciate our fawning over the Hawks. Multiple texts. Can't tell a darn thing about the Hawks, anything at all, until they play Kansas City, the Rams, San Francisco. He was saying I was issuing the guy, Eric Edholm, a pair of pom-poms when I was asking, could this be a better defense than last year? He says, well, you could have asked, could they be worse? I was like, really? You're a fun guy. And then the final one. Usage is going to get around to the Hawk ball security, or are those rose-colored glasses crazy glued on?
1: That's interesting, considering that we just snapped a, 26-quarter drought from fumbling?
2: Yeah, no turnovers for 26 quarters. But I guess we didn't address the ball security. I thought we did yesterday when we talked about Shahid and about Price, and then that was kind of the knock on him coming out of college. And we had a big discussion about it, maybe not to the satisfaction of our ray of sunshine here, but, you know.
1: Well, I don't think the sky's falling either, Chicken Little. So, come on. I mean, that's ridiculous.
2: Oh, that's so fun. Keep them coming. 866-979-3776. Meanwhile, when you look at this Mariners team who embark on their final homestand, starts tonight with the hated Astros. Those cheating donkeys come to town once again, and the Mariners could really put a dent in their hopes for the postseason by taking these two games. But when you look at it, you look at this roster and say, man, it just didn't work for whatever reason. So they've got to make some big changes. Or do you feel like, nah, it's more about a tweak here, tweak there kind of thing?
1: It's hard to say that because a tweak here, a tweak there. I was listening to Shannon Dreyer talk about it, and she was like, I don't know if she said like a makeover or a tear down. I don't think she said tear down, but she was talking about the bullpen.
2: Mm-hmm.
1: And
2: they weren't good.
1: Yeah. And I wonder about, you know, the first guy that came to mind was Andrés Muñoz. And like,
2: not been good this year.
1: Wasn't
2: not,
1: good.
2: No, 10 blown saves leads Major League Baseball.
1: That's amazing to think about that, considering what he was doing, especially like in the middle of the season where we were like, oh man, how long can he keep this up? And
2: yeah.
1: So
2: it was a kind of a collective down year for everybody. It felt like, with very few exceptions, Randy, Cole Young, you know, the entire rotation was uneven. The bullpen was radically uneven. And yeah, losing Brash, that's a big deal, but that's not why the entire bullpen was as uneven as they were. Everybody in that bullpen took turns, and that's the nature of a bullpen. They're not going to go out there and end the year with a zero ERA. You're going to give up runs. You're going to blow games here and there, but it just seemed like it was much more frequent with everybody was complicit.
1: Yeah.
2: Whether it was Ferrer, whether it was Munoz, whether it was Bizardo, whether it was Spire, you take your pick. Everybody had a hand in it. So. Yeah, she's not wrong about that, in my opinion. They need to figure out, all right, who's repairable here? Who's somebody we believe in moving forward? We got to get them in the right headspace or work on their mechanics or whatever they feel like the issues were with these guys. And then who are guys we just don't think belong? We can do better than this group here. So, yeah, I think they've got work to do there. Now, Jeff Passan was on with Brock and Salk, and he talked about the Mariners roster and how he views it at the end of this season.
0: I think a lot of what they need is there already, frankly. But it's just going to be a matter of trying to find those complementary pieces to the foundational ones that are there already. And I think they breed Julio Rodriguez and Cal Raleigh and Colt Emerson and Cade Anderson as the foundational pieces going forward.
1: Yeah, it's such a tough question because, I mean, nobody performed up to their ability. You just didn't get, and look, Donovan, because of the injuries, I mean, that guy was jinxed this year, right? I mean, he had the one thing, then he aggravated it, then he gets hit in the head. I mean, that was a really bad, unlucky year for him. And who would have known that was going to be part of it?
2: Yeah. I mean, it's hard not to ask the question of, you know, where would this team be had he been healthy all year?
1: Mm-hmm.
2: You know, because it just felt like he had an impact in those first 25, and he was gone for a majority of the season, came back, started having an impact almost immediately, gone again. Mm-hmm. And it was like, what? You know, that somebody at the top of the lineup who's having an impact takes some of the pressure off the guys behind you.
1: Yeah.
2: You know, whereas it felt like everybody was struggling for the most part, and everybody's up there white-knuckling it. And, you know, and he talks about the core. And yeah, I still believe, you know, Cal and Julio, I'm not doubting who they're going to be and who they can be for this team. They both got to figure out how to be more even. I mean, Cal, I read you that stat yesterday. Of all the qualified hitters in Major League Baseball with 1 week left in the season, Cal has the lowest batting average in baseball.
1: Wow.
2: At 182.
1: Well,
2: and that's with a hot September for him. He's hitting like 245 in September. He's definitely picked it up and turned things around. But, I mean, it just speaks to how bad this season was for him. And Julio, same thing. We never got that second half Julio. Didn't happen.
1: No.
2: You had moments. You had a game here, game there. But
1: it was kind of weird. Sorry to interrupt, but like to get with Julio, I mean, he's always started slow.
2: Yeah.
1: And he actually started off okay this year.
2: Yeah.
1: But then it just, you never got that, the good.
2: Yeah, the 1 month where he hit 10 home runs, which was a career high for him in a month, and it looked like, wow, he's getting to it, okay. And it just, it didn't materialize beyond that. And the same was true for Naylor, and his power numbers way down. His average is good, but his power numbers way down. We just talked about Donovan. JP's taken multiple trips to the IL this year, so he hasn't been available all year. And, you know, Dom Canzone's had a great year for him, a career year for him.
1: Mm-hmm.
2: But everybody else, I mean, is Victor Robles still on the team?
1: Yeah.
2: I don't even know. Luke Rayleigh, you lost him for the year. It just, everything just went wrong with his team, and it's hard to tell if it's it. You don't need to tear it all down. You don't need to rip it down to the studs, in my opinion. You got a lot of talent that just wildly underperformed for whatever reason. But I also don't look at he threw out Colt Emerson and Cade Anderson. To me, those aren't certain that they're going to be up with the big club to start the year next year, assuming we get started on time because of the looming work stoppage. But
1: you don't think Cade Anderson has earned that?
2: No, I think he's got to show you in spring training that he is ready to be that guy moving forward, because he's been okay. His last start was phenomenal. He's a really young guy. So, you know, they might figure out, especially if they don't move any of the other starters.
1: Hypothetically,
2: we have no idea what their offseason plan is. But let's just say they don't trade any of their starters. Where does he fit? And we'll definitely talk more about that, because this roster construction is going to be very interesting. Meanwhile, what was the biggest thing that surprised Emmanuel Wilson about last Sunday? Well, you're going to hear it from him. He's going to join us next with Wyman and Bob at Seattle Sports on 710.
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2: Mariners get set for the final homestand of the season as the hated Houston Astros come to town for a brief two-game series. Game one coming your way tonight with Logan Gilbert on the hill. He faces off against Christian Javier. You can catch it all starting at 5:30 with the pregame, 6:40 first pitch. Right here, Seattle Sports on 710. One final today. The Yankees shut out the Rays 2-0 in New York. That's game one of a doubleheader being made up from earlier in May. Meanwhile, games going on right now. Phillies and Brewers are scoreless in the top of the second. Bottom of the second in Pittsburgh. Cardinals and Pirates are scoreless. Top of the second in Detroit. The Nationals are up 1-0 on the Tigers. Top of the second in Boston. No score between the Guardians and the Red Sox.
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2: Seahawks get another big win as they get out on the road and they hammer the Arizona Cardinals 31-7. They got that run game going, and it wasn't Jadarian Price the whole game. He looked good, but this guy looks spectacular. We have done a disservice, Dave. We have not spent enough time talking about this man who went out there and put up 92 rushing yards on 21 carries. We're talking about Emmanuel Wilson, who is with us now. How are you, man?
27: I'm good. How about yourself?
2: Doing great. Thank you for taking some time with us. And give us a thought on that game. Do you know going in that, do they let you know, hey, you're gonna get a bulk of the carries, or is it more determined just by how the game starts to unfold?
27: Well, Coach Hammack, he just told me that he was going to try to get me in early and just be ready to go. So when I went out there, I just took advantage of my opportunities that was presented to me.
0: Hey, Emmanuel, were you aware of like how close you were to 100? Because I saw that when you were with Green Bay back in November, you ran for over 100. Is that kind of something that you always kind of keep your mind or your eye on, or are you just out there playing and look at the stats when you're done?
27: I'm just out there playing. I'm not really worried about how many rushing yards I got. I'm just worried about trying to make a play from a team. That's really about it. And then when the game's over, they'll tell me my stats. So I was really, really shocked, but a little upset that I didn't get to 100 yards, but it's cool.
0: You were close.
27: Yes, sir.
1: Right there. On a day like that, it just felt like, man, every run you just ripped off 5 yards, 8 yards. Your long was 18. What's it feel like when you're out there on a day like that? Do you feel the momentum? Does it feel like, man, these holes are huge and I've just got so much daylight in front of me? Or what's that experience like?
27: My goddad always told me, just let the game come to me. Every run's not going to be a big run. Those 3 to 4 yards going to turn into 5, 7, 8, and then you're going to pop one, and then it's going to start over and repeat itself, and then after that, you probably will break a long one for a touchdown. But for me, it's just like shoot just one play at a time.
0: Well, Emmanuel, how much of it also is like getting into a rhythm? Because it seems like when you're in there for a couple plays and you're out, and you know, is that something that really helps you as a running back to get in that rhythm? And how many carries do you think before you start to feel that?
27: Really, it's just the rhythm thing is for every running back and like that play running back. It's just like, shoot, once you find your rhythm, you keep going. They're going to take you out, of course, to give you a break and stuff like that, but you just try to attack it again once your number's called. But number of carries, I just say it's off the first three carries to see how the defense attack you, how they trying to tackle you as far as the linebackers and DBs. I know the DBs will shoot down at my ankles or to my knees just to try to tackle me. So really it's just, like 3 to 4 carries.
0: Yeah.
1: What's that room like, that running back room? Obviously, Charbonnet is not ready to go yet. K-9 has gone from last season. So right now it's, you know, the rookie in Jadarian Price, yourself, George Halani. Just give us a sense of what the you know, the camaraderie, the communication that running back room is like.
27: Oh, man, it's just, you know, we always going to compete with each other, but when we out there, we always try to make sure asking each other what we are seeing, and maybe he should have did this on this play or did that on a certain play. But it's a wonderful room, and then when Zach come back, it's just going to be even more wonderful. So we really just be trying to lean on one another and support each other.
0: Well, Emmanuel, kind of tell us your journey to here in Seattle. I know you went to Fort Valley State. You spent some time with the Bronco organization. And then, you know, last year you were in Green Bay. Is that right? And then
27: yes,
0: just kind of take us through that whole journey, because it seems like you're home now.
27: Honestly, coming out of college, I really didn't know if I was going to make it to the league, honestly, but I ended up getting invited to the NFLPA All-Star Game, which was the last one in 2023. You know, spent 3 days with the Broncos, ended up getting cut, going to Green Bay for 3 years, made the team all 3 years. Now that I'm here, it's just a wonderful feeling just to be able to come from a Division II school, HBCU at that, to still be in the league on year four. It's a wonderful feeling, and I'm always going to get a credit to God, because without him, I wouldn't even be here.
1: Well, you come over to a team that just won the Super Bowl, so I'm curious what that vibe is like in the building. Do you feel like a level of expectation, like, man, these guys just, you know, climbed them out to the mountaintop, I got to be part of this, I got to raise my game, or what does that feeling do?
27: That feeling is expectation of me just trying to, you know, meet the expectations on everything and they standard. We call it the mob mission over, I can't really say the last one over bullcrap, you know, but yeah, so it's just like trying to meet everyday criteria of everything, how they operate here and how they practice, how they, like, family oriented in the locker room, being more open, vocal, talking to the players and stuff like that. So it's a wonderful feeling with these guys, honestly.
0: Yeah, Emmanuel, tell us a little bit about the shadow boxing thing. And I know that you mentioned it in the presser yesterday. And first of all, where do you rank? Are you one of the better players?
27: I ain't shadow boxed since last year, honestly, but I ain't shadow boxed nobody here yet. So I can see if I still got it, might be a little rusty. They just do it a little different up here. So I'm end up getting in there with one of them soon. But the best one I've seen so far is probably is between Valus, T-Knight, and Spoon. Yeah.
2: Spoon's probably talking through the whole thing, right?
0: Yeah.
27: Yeah, always.
2: Did that last year. That's something I hadn't seen until I saw the Seahawks doing it, and I was thinking traditional shadow boxing. It's not that, but did you do a version of that in Green Bay?
27: Yes. Every day they'll be like, let's go ahead and box it up and stuff like that. Even when we was in, like, the hot tubs or in just the locker room, they always try to shadow box. I had got me a couple wins under my belt. I was pretty excited about that for my first time playing.
0: Hey, tell us, Emmanuel, when you're growing up, was there a player or a team that you followed, and did you always know you wanted to be a running back? What was it like when you were in your childhood?
27: My childhood, I really liked the Seahawks and the Steelers growing up, honestly. Seahawks when they had Sean Alexander. I liked the Steelers because of Troy Polamalu. But the Seahawks really grew up onto me when Marshawn Lynch really came here and he played and they won the Super Bowl back in 2013, 14, I believe.

0: onto me when Marshawn Lynch really came here and he played and they won the Super Bowl back in 2013, 14, I believe. And ever since then, I've just been a big fan of them.
1: Yeah, have you met him? Have you seen Marshawn around? He's around all the time.
0: Yeah, I have. I've seen him when we had practice in the stadium that one time. He's a funny guy, I'll tell you that.
1: Yeah.
2: So were you always a running back, or did you have dreams of being the guy out there laying the hits, being a linebacker, something along those lines?
0: Well, I played a little everywhere on the field. Pop Warner, I played running back. I played DN. I played safety. I played corner. I tried to play quarterback in high school, but I just couldn't throw a fade ball. I threw it up right over the fence. But my middle school coach, he wanted me to try to go play well linebacker, but I was like, nah, I got to run the ball. I like the ball in my hand.
1: Yeah. What? Tell us what you do in your off time. How do you occupy your time when you're not watching football?
0: Really, I just be in my journal. I write in my journal because I take my mental health very seriously. I talk to my kids. I got two boys, Seven and Kaiser. Talk to my family, play the game, and chop it up with my friends back home just to keep everyone close and connected when I'm away.
2: Are they? Are the boys going to be football players? Are they looking at dad as motivation and saying, I want to do that?
0: My youngest, yeah, for sure. His uncle actually plays at Duke, so he's very into like football. He's starting to get into basketball a little bit and play baseball. My oldest, I feel like he's going to want to box. He likes to tussle a little bit and wrestle around a lot. Yeah. Uh-huh.
2: You gonna let him box? You going to get him into MMA? What do you think?
0: I'm probably going to let him do a little boxing, take a couple boxing classes, see how he does in that. If he don't really like it, then I'll just try to put him in something else if he wants to do that.
2: That's cool. Well, Emmanuel, it's cool to catch up with you, man. It what a game. What a tremendous game from you and the offense, certainly the defense as well. Off to a great start this season. We wish you nothing but the best the rest of the year and look forward to talking to you again. Thanks so much, man.
0: Thank you.
2: There you go, Emmanuel Wilson, after a very big game for him, 92 yards on 21 carries. The Seahawks Player Spotlight is brought to you by 3Tree Roofing. So, looking at that running back situation, Dave, if assuming Price is healthy, we know he dinged the shoulder. I don't know. Have we gotten an update on that shoulder?
3: I haven't really heard of
4: it. No, he said it was on, right? He's like, it's hanging on there. It's fine.
2: It's still attached?
4: Still attached. Okay, that's what he said, yeah.
2: It's still attached. Okay. As long as it's still part of his body, I guess we're okay. But do you feel like they're just kind of baby-stepping him? You know, we were talking about Ime Mori coming back from injury, and they're gonna keep an eye on his reps, right? They're not gonna just throw him in the deep end, which makes sense coming back from injury. And I don't know how serious the shoulder is, but should we see, I don't know, 15, 16, 17 carries out of him this week? Because the first game was 10, he had 13 in this last game. It feels like you could give him a little bit more, right? Or do you feel like, no, maybe they should keep him around that number, and Emmanuel Wilson proved he can be an effective back there, so maybe he gets more carries than he otherwise would have if he had not had that game?
1: Yeah, I don't know, man. I think I said after the first week, and I still, I mean, it's too bad about the fumble, but
2: Would we feel as bad about it if he didn't come with that rep? And we had somebody texting in yesterday saying, that's not a fair, you know, comment on him. He didn't fumble that much in college. Look, that's sort of beside the point because that was the tag that was on him. Whether you like it or not, I didn't put it there. That's what you heard as far as a knock on him coming out of college is, yeah, he's great. He does this well, that well. You worry about ball security here and there. He had these issues. Okay. That was just part of the evaluation of him, whether it's fair or not. And then he fumbles, so you immediately revert back to that. Had that never been part of his story, would we be going, well, yeah, I mean, you got to take care of the ball, but the guy ripped it out of his arms. He was trying to fight for yardage.
1: I would say, welcome to the NFL.
2: Yeah.
1: That's what happens. I mean, and it's ridiculous how they, watching that landman last night, that guy is like the master. He's the peanut Tillman.
2: Yeah.
1: But, yeah, I mean, it's just, yeah, I think you're right. I think if he hadn't had that tag, you would have been like, hey, that was a rough one, man. I mean, the guy was just, these guys are beasts out there. His linebacker just pulling on his arm, and, you know, it came out. So, I mean, and I don't remember the numbers. I think Mike and I were looking that up, and it was like, I think it was four fumbles that he had in college at Notre Dame.
4: Yeah, oh, like, I don't remember that.
1: I think it was four or five.
4: Four
1: or five the last two

0: season. So, yeah, I mean,
1: was the problem that they were in the red zone? I'm trying to remember.
0: Two of them were in the red zone.
1: Okay.
0: Yeah. I think one of them was at like the 5-yard line. The other one's at the 10 or something, or maybe on the goal line or something like that. I mean, I just think it was part of the evaluation. That's what you look at everything and go, okay, what are the pros? What are the cons? Right. And everybody has a con. So, I think I'm not worried about it. Because it wasn't like he was irresponsible and the ball was out and, you know, he's holding it with like a loaf of bread or anything like that. I mean, he had it locked up. It was just one of the things that, you know, they really specialize, especially when, and I think he'll learn something from that when you get wrapped up and you can pretty much tell when you're done, right?
1: Right.
0: You know that, so you're not going to get much more. It's a defensive tackle. He's probably going to throw me to the ground. So, you know, just extra protection and wrap that ball up. But, it wasn't that big of a deal. I mean, yeah, it broke a streak. And so that's why everybody is noticing it. And I think that also has an effect in people's minds that like, well, he broke the streak.
1: Yeah. So Daniel Jeremiah was on with Brock and Salk, and he thinks that a fumbling issue can be coached out of somebody.
2: I'm a believer it 100% can be coached out. It's happened so many times. I mean, the obvious example that everybody will use over the years in scouting was Tiki Barber. Mm-hmm. You know, Tiki changed how he carried the ball, and that helped him. I go back, and I always give MJD crap about this, because in my report on him coming out of UCLA, I had big biceps, small hand fumbler. I don't know if he can just cradle the ball. His arms, biceps are so big, and his hands are so small. Like, he couldn't keep the ball. And then he went out and led the league in rushing his second year, so and he cleaned up that issue. So I've seen guys have it many times over the years, and I 100% think you can clean that up.
1: I agree with him. I mean, Tiki is the example we always talk about because it was such a noticeable difference the way he was carrying the ball. But I remember Adrian Peterson, of all people, had a horrible year with fumbles, and it never made sense to me because anybody who met him, he had a vice-like handshake that didn't seem like one of those on-purpose ones, like, I'm going to show you how strong I am. It was just... It would hurt your hand. And I'm thinking, how does that guy lose the ball?
0: Yeah.
1: You know, and he had a rough year and he cleaned it up. And I didn't really heard that about MJD, big bicep, small hand fumbler.
0: That's interesting. But yeah, it sounds like something he wrote in a scouting report when he was a scout.
1: Yeah. But that makes sense, right? Because we've seen it. We've seen guys that have had rough seasons or maybe came in with that rep and they, whether it's a mechanical tweak or just a focus on ball security, a change of focus, it doesn't become an ongoing issue.
0: Yeah, who else had a strong handshake? Kristen Michael.
1: That was on purpose.
0: Yeah.
1: I felt like.
0: You felt like it was out of...
1: Yeah, don't you feel like there's some people you can just tell when they're like really shaking your hand, hey, good to meet you. Like they kind of have an... And some people, just their demeanor, were like, hey, nice to meet you. And then you're just like, whoa, that's how Peterson was.
0: Yeah.
1: There wasn't anything about it that was aggressive, whereas some people have kind of an aggressive posture when they give you that really firm handshake. His was just like a vice. He was like, my goodness.
0: Yeah, but I don't think it's a thing. I don't think it's a big problem for him. So, but yeah, I mean, I guess I can see people putting, you know, those things together that, okay, he had this reputation and now he breaks the streak of 26 quarters of not giving the ball away. Okay, that's fine. And he'll figure that part of it out.
1: Would you start Wilson this week?
0: No, I like Price.
1: Yeah.
0: Yeah. I think he had one of the 10 longest plays, that he, let's see. Yeah. 25 yards. He had a 25 yard run and, you know, 52 yards, just like he did the last week, more carries. But yeah, I'm all in on him. I think he's really good, but I loved what I saw out of Emmanuel Wilson.
1: Yeah.
0: He's really a tough inside runner, and maybe, you know, that he becomes the inside guy or whatever, because I think Price is really good out on the edge. He gets north, south, and, you know, he doesn't, a lot of running backs will try to juke and get out to the sidelines and never really get upfield. And that's not the case with his style. So, yeah, I'm not going to crucify him for one giveaway.
1: Mike McDonald, after the game, was putting out some credit, some praise for Wilson for how well he played in that game.
3: Yeah, happy for E-Man. He was tired there. We took a timeout so he could catch his breath. We were down to one back, but... offensive line got a game ball today. JB broke it down, which is awesome. I mean, that's how we want to close games out, you know? I mean, that's Seahawk football right there. That's how we want to play. And really proud of our team. You know, pushing piles, playing through the echo of the whistle, playing physically, identifying the front means just there's a lot of great stuff there, playing together, and really proud of how we closed the game out. Outside that run, that second to last run, that was kind of crappy.
1: Did second you said they were down to one back? Did Helani get dinged up? Because I hadn't heard that.
0: No, I didn't hear that either.
1: But you heard him there, just saying, "Well, good, happy for him. We were down to one back."
0: You know, Mike just mentioned that there. This is crazy. That second to last run that they had was for 18 yards. That's the longest play they had all day. Arizona Cardinals, the second to last play. There was an 18-yard night. It ran up the middle for 18 yards. And I've never seen a miscellaneous report like this where they have the 10 longest plays. Mm-hmm. It's like for the Seahawks, they have the 82 is number one, you know, the 82-yarder to
1: right.
0: JSN. 25, 23, 18, 17, 16. You know, the shortest explosive play was 10 yards. Theirs is that one play, which was second to last in the, I didn't even realize this, in the game. And by the way, Julian Neal made the tackle on that, which I thought was kind of cool to see him out there a little bit. But they have that 18-yard run, and then other than that, it's single digits.
1: Yeah.
0: They had like 6, 7 9-yard plays and 3 8-yard plays.
1: Yeah, they didn't have any pass plays over 9 yards.
0: I didn't see, yeah, and that's amazing. To me, I mean, as far as the explosive plays, and an explosive play is 20 yards passing and then, you know, receiving and then, 10 yards running. Yeah. So, yeah, they just pretty much the one explosive play. That's it
1: for the entire game,
0: a whole game.
1: Well, that's...
0: And it took them the second last to the last play. It was 31-7 at that point.
1: Yeah.
0: And they ripped off an 18-yarder. Good for you.
1: Yeah, yeah. There's something to, you know, take home with you.
0: Lean your hat on.
1: Lean your hat on that.
0: Yeah.
1: Yeah. So a little silver lining. They'll replay that play over and over and over in film study, you think? Go, see, if we would have just done this more often and earlier, mm-hmm. we would have been in a much better spot.
0: That's amazing.
1: We should do this more. See what we did here? We gained 18. We should have done this a lot earlier.
0: It came with 1 minute and 11 seconds.
1: I can't even imagine what that film session is going to be like when they look. I mean, you had 151 total yards of offense, and you've talked about 300 sort of being the standard. Like, if you can hold a team under 300 total yards,
0: you get a good chance.
1: Solid day for the defense. Mm-hmm. 151. Was their total. One explosive play, period, the entire day.
0: Well, and it's not like the Patriots ran up and down the field on them either. So,
1: no.
0: Yeah.
1: I mean, it's
0: the ball away 3 times. This defense is phenomenal, man. I, look, this is, again, 2 games in, and we'll see, you know, when they get into playing the 49ers. You know, they're going to face a backup quarterback this week. And, you know, we'll see when they get into, you know, Denver and Kansas City and, you know, of course, the two NFC West teams, which we won't see the Rams till the very end. But by the way, and we talked about this earlier. I thought Aaron Donald looked pretty good. I really did. He did not look like there was not a single play where I'm like, that guy looks like a guy that's been out of the league for 2 years.
1: Yeah.
0: He's an old man. He looked pretty good, but don't have to worry about them till way down the line.
1: And then twice in 3 weeks.
0: Yeah.
1: Yeah. All right. Meanwhile, how has the perception of the NFC West changed after week 2? We'll get into that coming up next with Wyman and Bob at Seattle Sports on 710.
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1: Did the Rams scare you last night, Dave? Did you look at that version of the Rams and go, oh, yeah, that's the one everybody was excited about?
0: A little bit. Devontae Adams is amazing. He really is. He's such a good receiver, and you know he
1: didn't look like they missed Puka.
0: Yeah, he can catch pretty much anything. The part I enjoyed was watching Turd Ferguson drop the ball a couple of times, not get turned around. You like that one, Mike? Yeah. What's his first name? He's the tight end.
23: Terrence.
0: Say again?
23: Terrence.
0: Terrence?
23: Isn't it Terrence Ferguson?
0: No. I don't know what his name is, but I know it's not Terrence.
1: Well, we also know it's not Turd. So
0: it is for me. Yeah, you know, it's funny. I watched the Manning.
23: You're right. It's Terrence.
0: It is?
23: Yeah.
0: Oh, man.
23: That's why it's also funny, because it's close to Turd.
0: Yeah, it kind of sounds like it.
23: Yeah.
0: I like watching the Manning cast, because they complain about receivers, you know, and they were all over Ferguson, at least.
1: For dropping the ball?
0: Peyton was. Well, one of the little out routes, he didn't get his head around. Like, he ran the route, and Stafford throws a perfect ball if he would have got his head around. And he just didn't. He just kind of turned the corner, and then all of a sudden the ball's on him. He couldn't make the catch. And Peyton was like, come on! You got to turn your head around there. And then, you know.
1: He's screaming at those little kids on SNL.
0: That's right. And just throwing heaters at him.
1: Yeah, back of the head. Just, do you even want to win?
0: Yeah, he was good on Saturday Night Live. Eli was good, too.
1: Yeah, they're both very funny.
0: Well, I like both of them. I watched the ESPN thing, I think it is, or maybe it's NFL Network, The Book of Manning. And it just talks about Archie and then, you know, and how Cooper, the oldest son, had like a narrowing of the spine, but he was really a good football player as well. So I like the Manning brothers. And then also Peyton was just disgusted by Ferguson's drop, because it was right in his hands. And once again, Matthew Stafford, he throws the best timing ball I've ever seen, where he lets it fly and it gets right to the point where it's away from the defender, and it was right in his hands and he dropped it. Now, it was like a longer throw. It was maybe, I don't know if it's like a sail pattern, or, you know, where he kind of bends out.
1: Yeah.
0: Or maybe it was just a deep out. I can't remember, but it was just right on the money. And I have to say, that dude scares me. Matthew Stafford.
1: Yeah, well, he's the defending MVP, and he had a hell of a game.
0: When you hear that and you go, oh, okay, you put up a bunch of numbers, and yeah, the receivers are really good there and everything, but you look at the ball that he throws, it's phenomenal.
1: He doesn't look old yet.
0: No.
1: Right? We're waiting for kind of, he's on the clock where you're waiting for those skills to diminish. He's 38 years old at this point. He'll be 39 in February, but he doesn't look it. He doesn't, his arm strength is still there. He's not a guy who's built his career on being elusive in the pocket. He's mobile enough. Yeah. But, he's really good, and it bothers me. I mean, because I was watching that, like, all right, this is the team that everybody expected coming out of preseason. I mean, that, you know, it still feels like an excuse to me in game one, the travel. I'm not saying it had no impact, but, you know, you got to give the 49ers credit. They did what they set out to do. They had a game plan, they executed it, and they dominated them. Mm-hmm. So the Rams can be beaten, certainly, but yeah, that was a much closer resemblance to what we kept hearing about throughout the preseason. So I was like, all right, this is those last two games, you know, at the end of the season where they play them twice in 3 weeks. That's going to be an interesting run, to say the very least. See where both teams are health-wise, where both teams going to be record-wise, but it definitely lets you know, and I'm been pounding the table about the 49ers. Like, do not sleep on that team.
0: Well, that's the thing that was scary last night, is that, you know, they pretty much dismantled the Giants. They never really had a shot, and they got sort of taken care of that way, taken to the woodshed by the Niners in that same fashion.
1: Who've done it to both teams they played, the Rams and the Dolphins. And I'm not saying the Dolphins are supposed to be great, but beat the daylights out of them 35-13.
0: Mm-hmm.
1: You know, so they, Niners are, it still feels like they're just kind of back there, kind of lurking. And I feel like, yeah, you better pay attention to these guys, man. Again, last year they had the same number of wins the Rams did.
0: Yeah.
1: And people talk about the Rams like they were the best team in the NFL. Well, they won 12 games just like the 49ers did.
0: Yeah.
1: And the 49ers dealt with a lot more injury to key players.
0: Well, I'll tell you what. The one thing I would say about Stafford is that really is a good like matchup for us is the fact that he is not good when there is somebody, when there's a dirty pocket or guys falling in front of him or whatever. He will just get rid of the ball.
1: Yeah.
0: And we have a really good defense that gets a D-line that gets tons of pressure. You can't double team them. You're bringing pressure from all kinds of different ways. By that time, hopefully Nick Emanwori will be ready to go. And yeah, I mean, he should be, because that's at the end of the year. But yeah, that's the only thing I would say about it. Like he is almost like the worst I've seen. It, when there is like traffic or guys falling around his feet, he just, and that's one of those things that both Drew Lock and especially Sam Darnold just ignore. I mean, they seems like they're not even aware that that's going on.
1: How do you feel Purdy does with that?
0: Purdy?
1: Yeah.
0: I mean, I think, he hangs in there because he throws the ball over the middle better than probably anybody in the NFC.
1: He's probably got, Of all the quarterbacks in the division, probably the weakest arm. I don't know about Brissett. Yeah. I don't maybe he's equal to him, but certainly doesn't have a stronger arm than Stafford. I don't think he's got a stronger arm than Darnold. Yet you're right. He'll throw between guys. He's a timing guy. He's just that guy that has no fear. I mean, that game against the Dolphins, and again, it's the Dolphins, I get it, but he was 20 of 22. Mm. He only two misfires there, 287, two touchdowns. He was also their leading rusher, 3 carries for 30 yards and a rushing touchdown.
0: Wow.
1: So
0: yeah, he's really a good player in spite of what he looks like.
1: Yeah. It's more about Shanahan that I fear, that he's just always going to have a competitive team there,
0: mm-hmm.
1: regardless of the pieces. Obviously, there's talent on that team, and if they're healthy with Kittle and everybody else that had been injured last year, they're a problem. I mean, this division is tough. I still feel like the Cardinals are going to be the Cardinals. Maybe they'll be a slightly better version where they were 3 wins last year. Maybe they're a 5-win team this year. But I don't see them being dramatically different. And maybe that's the classic overreaction to week one. They go on the road. They beat the Chargers. And everybody's going, whoa, okay, different Cardinals team, clearly. Well, they look very much like the Cardinals in this game.
0: Well, in the next 4 weeks, they're at San Francisco, and then they're at New York, and then they play Detroit at home, and then they're at Los Angeles. So, yeah, they got a tough schedule coming up, the Cardinals do.
1: Yeah. Meanwhile, the love of the Rams is still there. We people saw that game last night and went, okay, that's the team I've been picking all year. And Joe Buck talked about the Rams are the best team when they're healthy.
2: When they're healthy, and that's the thing that hangs over every team in the National Football League, they're the best. They've got the best talent. They've got the head coach. They've been there. They would theoretically play a Super Bowl on this floor, but they got to stay healthy. And that's the case with so many of these elite teams around the league.
0: Yeah, they're at Denver, at Philly. And then they have Buffalo at home, so it'll be interesting to see how that team pans out. But yeah, they got some really, and then some sneaky good players like that Landman linebacker.
1: Yeah,
0: he's really good. And I'm not talking about just the punch outs, you know, even though he does have that as part of his game. But yeah, look, I see why it is very annoying. I see why Seahawks fans, and I am too, sort of annoyed by the off-season stuff and, you know, how everybody's crowned them the world champs. But they are objectively a very good, well-built team. I don't know what happened and how much of that going to Australia. I can't wait to see their next matchup with the 49ers, which, that comes in December. December 13th. So, but yeah, it was kind of interesting watching, especially Devontae Adams, just an incredible receiver.
1: Yeah, no, they're built, they're stacked. Health is the caveat for every team out there. That's true for them, true for the Hawks, true for everybody. Meanwhile, one Seahawks player might have been echoing Mike McDonald's famous "we did not care" comment after the game Sunday. We're going to hear about that when we sweep the dial. Coming up with Wyman and Bob at Seattle Sports on 710.
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4: Hi, it's Chris Cropper in the 4 News Now First Alert Weather Center on a beautiful Tuesday evening. We have some changes coming in our forecast, but not yet. Wednesday is going to be lovely, partly cloudy skies with a high of 71. That's exactly average. Rain is moving in Thursday night into Friday.
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23: So after the win on Sunday, Leonard Williams was describing what Mike McDonald told them about the defense. It was like a boa constrictor. So then Jaron Reed was asked about that, but Jaron Reed's not here for any analogy to describe the defense.
11: I don't know. They've been having all these words, man. Look, I just know that we need to go out there and play fast, physical football, you know, sound football, 12 is one. We just need to be dominant in everything we do.
1: They got all these words. Boa constrictor. I like that. I don't know.
0: There's part of me that, like, that Jaron Reed, first of all, I feel like he could have played, like, in the 80s and 90s and fit right in.
1: Yeah,
0: and then
1: he's old school.
0: He's just an old school guy that he just cracks me up, man. He seems like he's always in a bad mood, which I love.
1: You like angry people.
0: Yes, huh? I do. And I think he's, you know, he's kind of a goon. Like, he's the guy that... Okay, we're going to send one guy from one team and one guy from another, and they're going to fight at the 50-yard line. I'm taking Jay Reed.
1: Yeah?
0: No question. Just because he's got some pent-up aggression there, you can tell. And, I love it. I loved last year when he was injured, and he was screaming at... Who's the outside backer that they traded for Myles Garrett?
1: Jared Verse.
0: Verse. Yeah, he was just getting after him, because Verse is chatty.
1: Yeah.
0: Like, he's out there talking a bunch of crap, and all of a sudden you see Jay Reed start going onto the field in his plain clothes, wanting to fight him. So, and I was talking to him about it during the season, and he was like, I hate those bleep, bleep, bleep. You know? But, that's pretty funny. The boa constrictor thing. So he's talking about Leonard Williams.
1: I guess, yeah. I just like that, where he's like, I don't know. They got all these words.
25: Sweeping the dial.
23: Well, Leonard Williams was asked after the game how it feels to have a franchise record 12-game win streak. Now, this includes the Super Bowl and the playoffs, obviously, but the Seahawks have won a franchise record 12 in a row, and here was Williams when he was asked about it.
12: I honestly haven't thought about it, and I think that's what is so beautiful about this team. I don't think anyone's thinking about that. I think we're so honed in on just being who we are, setting the standard, being the standard, continuing to grow, chasing edges and all of those things, that it's like we're never looking behind us at what we've accomplished. We're just always looking ahead. And a lot of times we're not even looking ahead at other teams. We're just looking ahead of how can we become better. And I think that's why we have such an identity on tape.
1: It's a leader.
0: Yeah. He's yeah, what a great player to have. I mean, here's a guy that, yeah, he's very thoughtful, but he's also quite terrifying.
1: Yeah.
0: I mean, for a guy that big to be able to move the way he does and line him up on the outside, inside, anywhere. I mean,
1: another guy that appears to have lost nothing.
0: Yeah.
1: Despite football years being an older player.
0: Mm-hmm. Yeah, he really is like the guy that I think about when I think about that defense, the dark side, mob, all that stuff. I always think of him because he's just, that's what they're all about, the versatility. And it starts up front. But yeah, I couldn't, that sack that he had the other day was just pure power.
1: Yeah.
0: You know, and just blasting through a double team and just having the focus. Like, that was the one thing. Like, he's got two guys pushing on him, and it's like he's just looking at the quarterback going, I'm going to get you.
1: Yep.
0: And yeah, he is a problem. He's an extra meeting guy.
2: Sweeping the dial.
23: So much different sounding Sean McVay after this win last night compared to week one. He was in a joking mood in his press conference last night.
13: We got the right people. Yeah, I think, sometimes you win, sometimes you learn. And, you know, sometimes you have a dumbass coach that, you know, makes travel plans that puts you in a bad spot. So, there you go.
1: Boy, somebody really liked that one. Oh, you slay me. Oh, Sean, you kidder. You. Yeah, no, that's good. At least he can, poke fun at himself.
0: Yeah, that's pretty good. Did you see the thing on that was only on the Manning cast? You guys didn't see it. There, Andrew Whitworth challenged him to jump into shark infested waters. They hunt those, right? And so, and he was like, we have all kinds of, little hit marks because they have like sonar underneath the boat.
1: Yeah.
0: And McVay jumped, and it was a pretty two story jump.
1: They have video
0: off
1: of it?
0: The boat, yeah.
1: Did Whitworth jump in?
0: No. And he said he gave him a certain amount of money, and I'm sure he turned it down, but he just wanted to the thrill of it. But yeah, and they showed him jumping into at night. It's pitch black, and he's jumping off like the second story of this boat into shark water.
1: Jump in, jump right back up on the boat, or did he hang out for a bit?
0: I didn't see whether he swam around or anything like that. I didn't see that part. I just saw him jump in.
1: That is nuts.
0: And it was pitch dark. I'm just like,
1: nope.
0: That's crazy. That would be my worst nightmare.
1: Not a chance.
0: Remember, we don't want to get too far into it, but remember Jaws? That movie just terrified me.
1: Terrified a nation.
0: Yeah.
1: Yeah. I'm
0: afraid to get in a bathtub after that.
1: Yeah. There's not a chance I would do that. He couldn't. I don't know what amount of money he could. I'd be like, what good is that money you're offering me? I'm going to be food. It's over.
0: Yeah.
1: It's over. There's no chance.
0: So he's a little bit nuts.
1: Wow. Well, good for him. All right. There is one unsung hero from the Seahawks win over the Cardinals. It's weird. I feel like they've all been sung, but we'll see.
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8: Mariners get back to it tonight. They welcome the Houston Astros to town for a brief two-game series, a final homestand of the season for your Seattle Mariners. 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